national radio station, if you haven't checked it out before, NTS. And they have DJs from all over the world playing all sorts of music that you have never heard of and didn't know that you're going to fall in love with. Anyways, they do lots of interviews with artists like Juana Molina. And Juana Molina was talking about influences on her. And so I decided to make a 30-minute show about the influences on Juana Molina. And I'm going to play a couple of her tracks as well. So we are going to start with a song that she had just recently listened to and said was one of the most beautiful songs. And it's one you may recognize. It's Pretty Ballerina by The Left Bank. And then we're going to hear from Eduardo Mateo from Uruguay and Miguel Abuelo, and then some Juana Molina, and we'll continue on with Eduardo Mateo, Juana Molina, and Miguel Abuelo here on KXRW. First off, Pretty Ballerina by The Left Bank.

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This is KXRW. I'm DJ Stina, and that was just Argentinian artist Juana Molina with Uno Es Arbol off DOGA, the album Doga. Juana Molina recently was interviewed on NTS Radio. What are some albums that you love, you've been listening to? So I played a few tracks from some of those albums. We heard from Eduardo Mateo de Nosotros Dos, and that is an Uruguayan artist that she absolutely loves. The name of the album, Mateo Solo Bien Se Lame. Juana Molina before that with Quien, off Segundo, and Miguel Abuelo with Tirando Piedras al Rio, off Nada. Eduardo Mateo again with Ulele. The Left Bank started off with Pretty Ballerina, and we're going to end with, off the Nada album, El Largo Día de Vivir, here on KXRW. Thank you so much to Juana Molina and NTS Radio for inspiring this half an hour of music. You never know what's going to inspire a radio show here on KXRW. 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
2: 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I'm DJ Stina, and I'm so excited to have a new DJ here, and I'm going to let him introduce himself.
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2: Nice. And so we're going to play a song here that's important to you that may or may not relate to your show, but definitely to music, which is a huge part of your life. And so can you at least introduce the song? And once we hear it, we will talk a little bit about it.
3: Yeah, we're going to kick off with Strasbourg Saint Denis by Roy Hargrove.

0: 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I'm DJ Stina, and I'm here with a new DJ here at KXRW, Keith Cheek. And Keith Cheek chose that last track, and Keith's going to tell us a little bit about that artist.
1: So that artist, Roy Hargrove, has been a huge influence on my life, and is part of the reason why I decided to pursue music when I got older. And I just remember being just a young, impressionable 17-year-old boy, seeing this cool guy step on stage in the flyest suit I've ever seen and the coolest pair of sunglasses, and just watch him take whole demand of the crowd. And all eyes were on this guy. And then it got quiet for a second, and then all of a sudden, the coolest hip-hop beat came over a jazz song, and I was like, oh my gosh, I didn't even know the two were connected. I was like, this is cool. And then I just seen a whole bunch of different, like, approaches to playing this music, and I was like, yeah, that's what I want to do for the rest of my life. That is just the coolest thing to me.
0: And so tell the audience what it is you do that may be connected to that as a musician.
1: Oh, yeah. So I'm a jazz saxophone player. I also play the flute, and I've been playing for about 21 years now, and that makes me sound old, but I'm only 31.
0: And you play around town?
1: Yeah, I play around town, like in Vancouver. I play in Portland, Seattle. Sometimes I get picked up by cool bands. Sometimes I get to go travel around on a tour bus, you know, but it's been a while.
0: Where can people find out more about you online?
1: I have a band page called Keith Cheek Music. You can check that out on Facebook. Or I post a lot of my shows and clips from my gigs on my Instagram. My Insta handle is sweetcheeks1517.
0: All right, sweetcheeks1517. Tell us what we're going to hear next.
1: What I got next up for y'all is I wanted to play a song from my all-time favorite saxophone player, Billy Harper. And it's a song called Groove from Heaven, and it was recorded in 1990.
0: I love how you say that, like it's you think we're going to be surprised by how it sounds that it's recorded in 1990, or why do you say 1990 like that?
1: Well, I think people don't necessarily realize where a lot of music styles come from and how much things have in common with each other. So okay. When people might hear some similarities, some stuff that they might hear in modern times, that they might be like, okay, there is something that came before it, and that's kind of paved the way for what the new stuff is doing.
0: All right, so let's hear it, and remind us again the track.
1: It is called Groove from Heaven by Billy Harper.

0: You're listening to KXRW. I'm DJ Stina, and I'm here with Keith Cheek, a new DJ here at KXRW, who's gearing up to have a new show. But first, we're going to hear about that last track we just heard.
1: That last song was called Groove from Heaven by Billy Harper, and that was actually one of his albums from later in his life, because he really kind of started hitting the ground running in the 70s, and he was playing with Lee Morgan, and like actually he was on one of Lee Morgan's last gigs before he passed away, actually. And then seeing someone get like older, like a little bit later in their life, it's just really cool to see him have so much energy and so much vision for the music project that they're trying to perform for everybody.
0: Well, and you really see that too, because you're a saxophone player too.
1: Mm-hmm.
0: So you know what it takes to perform and to be really in that space at that age, even because you're not that age. You're not near that age.
1: I was like, oh, I don't have it like I did back in my 20s anymore. I'll tell you that. I was like, I used to be able to do double headers, and now I'm like, okay, I'll play 1 2-hour gig. I'm like, oh man, I'm wiped.
0: And so I just want to welcome you to KXRW and thank you so much. And so stay tuned for some more music, and also stay tuned in the future for Keith's new show. And what is it called?
1: Oh, the show will be called Bridging the Beat.
0: Nice. And give us just a little elevator pitch again about what the show is, what you're hoping to do.
1: I was like, I will be bringing spotlight onto underrepresented artists in our local area across Portland and Vancouver.
0: Nice. We're really glad to have you here at KXRW. And we're going to hear two more tracks that are going to take us out. Please tell us what you have selected for us.
1: So I picked two songs from opposite spectrums. One is an all-time favorite, On the Sunny Side of the Street by Frank Sinatra. And the other one is Strange Fruit by Billie Holiday.
0: Well, thank you so much. Really enjoyed your music selections today. KXRW is an all-volunteer station. You could be part of the station, too. Head to kxrw.fm, get in touch, see how you can volunteer, or even maybe have your own show. Up next, Frank Sinatra with On the Sunny Side of the Street.

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9: All right, everybody, it is time for the Head Full of Bees program. My name is K Murph, and this is episode 6. And tonight, or today, depending upon when you listen to this, these are the songs you're going to hear.
10: Yeah, that's...
9: Got it? Great. All right, let's start with this. There is an Australian youth radio station called Triple J that has a recurring segment where artists come in and play like two songs, one of their own and one being a cover song. Most of the bands that perform are not really up my alley, but occasionally there's a winner like this one. This is Soccer Mommy with a song called Gold Sounds. And if you're an old fart like me, then you might know who did the original. But if not, stick around till the end of the program and you will find out. And with that, it's time to
11: get it on!

0: And that is Miss Grit doing a song called Tourist Mine from 2025. And before that, from New Zealand, you heard The Beths doing a song called Metal, which honestly, a bit of a misnomer, really did not sound like King Diamond. They didn't even make a passing reference to King Diamond. So just a little bit disappointed. It's a great song, but, you know, more King Diamond, please. Up next, a word from our sponsors. Ooh, don't go away. Come back. I'll make it worth your while.
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0: 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My name's Kay Murph, and right now we're going to slip back in time for a couple little jams from the early 70s, starting with this gem by Aaron Neville. This is Hercules.

Oh, man, that song is a killer. That was Betty Wright with a radical little tune from 1972 called Cleanup Woman. And before that, from 1980, you heard Chris Okoti from Nigeria just ripping through a song called I Need Someone. That song is maybe a little too frantic. Good chance of snagging the coveted title of theme song for cocaine. Hey, Mr. Okoti, by the way, went on to become a very prominent televangelist in his home country, where he is worth anywhere from $3 to $10 million U.S., according to Wikipedia, which is wild. All right, up next from 2010, this is Japan's Shugo Tokumaru with a song called Rum He. And keep in mind that while you're listening to this, most of the instruments here are real. They're not sampled, and they were all played by the one guy.

0: from 1998. That was Sweden's Kent, one of the loudest bands I ever had the pleasure of seeing live. And that was a song called If You Were Here from their LP Isola, which in English means Isola. Before Kent, also from Sweden, you heard Huvudet I ett moln, which means Head in a Cloud by Slow Gold, a wonderful, spooky, and beautiful little song. When I return, I will be turning the show over to a friend of mine in a segment called I Recommend, and that is when we return.
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0: This is the Head Full of Bees program, and each episode I reach out to a friend of mine and ask them to recommend a song for me to play. It is a segment I call, creatively enough, I Recommend. Maybe I should do a theme song for that now. This time around, it's David Sine, punk rock photographer extraordinaire, fanzine geek, all-around art genius, big LA Kings fan. Dave's photography spans 5 decades, which I hope makes him feel really old, because it makes me feel really old, since the first show he took photos at was my old band's first show way back in 1989. I say it spans 5 decades. I mean, you know, 1989, and so it barely spans 5 decades. You can check out Dave's work on Instagram at xtidbitsx. He's on Blue Sky at xtidbitsx. bsky.social, or on Flickr at tidbitsphotos. Take it away, Dave.
3: Hello there. My name is David Sine, and the song I recommend is Magnificent Seven by The Clash. This may seem an obvious choice for anyone who knows me, as The Clash are my favorite band and Sandinista is my favorite album of theirs, but there's more to it than that. As a youngster, this album blew my mind open to what could be considered punk. It didn't have to be all grr, fast and aggressive. It could be so much more. The members of The Clash brought with them a wide variety of influences, and with Sandinista, they really let them all out in an impressive burst of creativity. When you consider that the triple LP of Sandinista came on the heels of the double LP of London Calling. There's a wide variety of styles and sounds and on Sandinista. And in fact, Magnificent Seven was Joe's attempt to do rap, which was emerging at the time. And The Clash didn't just bring these influences to their records. They brought them direct to the audience, because they had people like Grandmaster Flash and Curtis Blow, Bo Diddley, Lee Dorsey, all tour with them, playing them live. But this album and this song really just blew my mind open to want to explore the giant, magnificent world of music in any and all of its styles. Enjoy.

That was Castro from Norway featuring ex-members of Life But How to Live It with a song called The Great Escape from 2018. When my old band was on tour in Europe way back in 1993, we played a string of shows with Life But How to Live It, and they absolutely wiped the floor with us and every other band that had the guts to get on stage with them. They were so good. All right, we're getting near the end of things tonight, so I'm going to take a turn towards the 90s so we can end up on the original version of the song that we started with. So first up, here is Unrest with Makeout Club from 1993.

Pavement doing Gold Sounds from their LP, Crooked Rain, Crooked Rain. Pavement is one of those bands that at the time when they were, you know, relatively new, I was firmly unimpressed with. But like a lot of bands from that era, I've come to really like them and wish that I'd been a little bit more open-minded back then. Que sera, sera, right? Hey, that does it for episode 6, but be sure to go online at kxrw.fm where you can stream previous episodes from this program and all of our other awesome shows anytime you want. You can also download the xray.fm app on your mobile device to get to the same content. You can also follow me on Instagram if you are so inclined at headfulofbeeskxrw, all one word. And finally, you can check out the More of the Same playlists on my Spotify profile. These are supplemental playlists that correspond to each episode and feature alternate songs by each artist played tonight. My profile is simply called Head Full of Bees. Look for the logo. My name is Kay Murph. The show is called Head Full of Bees, and this is KXRW 99.9 FM, Vancouver, Washington.

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2: 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My name is Jeff, and I'm the host of this program. I'm here every Thursday from 4 until 5 p.m., although it's been a couple weeks since I've been here. We took a couple weeks off to do a couple special shows during the pledge drive. I teamed up with my radio colleague and radio friend, DJ Stina, whose show Guitar and Other Machines airs here on this station every Monday at 4 p.m. We did a chat show during the pledge drive. 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Today on this program, I'm going to be concentrating on records that came out in 1980. I was thinking the other day about an article I read in 1980 about three bands making their debut records. And all three of those bands went on to, well, at least a couple of those bands went on to be pretty famous. One is just a record that I happen to like quite a bit. I think it's sort of skipped under the radar. Let's start out with one of those bands. This is U2 from their debut album. It came out in 1980 from their album Boy. This is Twilight here on KXRW.

Ending that set of music here on KXRW with Wedding Song by the Psychedelic Furs, and that comes from their self-titled debut album. Before that, we heard the single version of the song Respectable Street by XTC, and the original version of that song appears on their album Black Sea. And to start us out, we heard Twilight by U2 from their debut album simply entitled Boy. All three of those records came out in 1980, and also, kind of funny fact, all three of those records that I just played were all produced by Steve Lillywhite. He was a pretty busy guy in 1980. Today on Time Into Space, I am concentrating on records that came out in 1980. It was a pretty cool year, packed full of really, really great records. My name is Jeff, and you are listening to Time Into Space here on KXRW. I'll be here until 5 o'clock, again, playing records that came out in 1980. This is from an album that came out in 1980. It's the fourth album by this group. Every record just seemed to get better and better. This is Talking Heads from their album Remain in Light with Houses in Motion here on KXRW.

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Ending that set of music here on KXRW with the band The Feelies from their album Crazy Rhythms, and we heard the song Original Love. My name is Jeff, and I'm the host of this program, which is entitled Time into Space. I'm here every Thursday afternoon from 4 until 5 p.m. Ahead of The Feelies, we heard Peter Gabriel from, I think it's his third album, simply self-titled. This is the one that has his face melting on the cover, and we heard No Self-Control. Ahead of that, we heard Houses in Motion by Talking Heads from their album Remain in Light. And all of those records came out in 1980. This afternoon on this program, I'm concentrating on some of my favorite records from 1980. Up next here on KXRW, from their self-titled debut album, this is Pretenders with Tattooed Love Boys here on KXRW.

Ending that set of music here on KXRW with a couple bands out of Liverpool. That was Went Crazy by the Teardrop Explodes from their album Kilimanjaro. And before that, we heard Echo and the Bunnymen with the song Monkeys. And that appears on their album Crocodiles. Before that, we heard a band from London. We heard Pretenders from their self-titled debut album with Tattooed Love Boys. My name is Jeff, and I'm the host of this program, which is entitled Time Into Space, which broadcasts here on KXRW every Thursday afternoon from 4 until 5 p.m. Today, I've decided to concentrate on music that was released in 1980. Certainly hoping you're enjoying this little snapshot of some of my favorite records. Up next, this is a band from Boston. This is from their third record. It's a little bit darker than their first two records, and I don't think it's sold as well as the previous two. But this is The Cars from their album Panorama. It was an album I played quite a bit back in 1980 with Touch and Go here on KXRW.

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That, of course, was The Clash with The Call-Up from their album Sandinista here on KXRW. Ahead of that, we had Pylon from their album Gyrate with Stop It. Before Pylon, we heard The Beat from their album I Just Can't Stop It with Mirror in the Bathroom. And I started that set out with The Cars from their album Panorama and the song Touch and Go. And all those records came out in 1980. Today on Time into Space, I've been concentrating on records that came out in 1980. And that is just about my time for today. My name is Jeff. I'm the host of this program. I'm here every Thursday from 4 until 5 p.m. I need to make way for the next program. So I'm going to play one last track to end this set, and then I'll be back next week. This is The Jam from their album Sound Effects with That's Entertainment. Thanks very much for keeping it tuned to KXRW.

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1: 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You're about to hear a replay of a Guitar and Other Machines episode. I'm DJ Stina, and I'm the host of Guitar and Other Machines. It's a show I've been doing for many years on different radio stations, and I'm interested in innovation, experimentation, and instruments that are considered traditional, used in new experimental ways, or new sounds that are trying to emulate older, more traditional sounds. And then sometimes I just really want to hear that one electric organ player who was really into belly dance in the 70s. So it's a, I think, an educational show and often experimental, yet I invite you to buckle up and enjoy this episode of Guitar and Other Machines. I broadcast a new episode here on KXRW, so it's created on KXRW. I broadcast a new show every Monday at 4 p.m. So if you like what you hear, you can tune in Mondays at 4 for new stuff. You're listening to KXRW, and this is another installment of Guitar and Other Machines. I'm DJ Stina, and I've got lots of treats for you this hour, including, but not limited to, Lonnie Holly with Here I Stand Knocking at Your Door.

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started the show off with Mr. Lonnie Holly with Here I Stand Knocking at Your Door, that came out in 2012 on Just Before Music. 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

That was just Portland's own Golden Retriever with Chuck Johnson. The song Lupine, the album Rain Shadow, Thrill Jockey put that out in 2020. Before that, Naomi Pereira with Callisto. Echo Lua is the album, came out in 2019. And started off that set with Jacna and Marskowitz and Boole with Galapagos off God's Body. Audio Cave put that out in 2018. I'm DJ Stina. Thanks for joining me here. This is Guitar and Other Machines, a weekly show on KXRW focused on, you know, an instrument, an ecosystem, a sound, usually pretty newish. And today is a all over the place show, so we're just getting kind of a slice. So this isn't a show about harps, not a show about pianos, but you are going to hear some really interesting instruments and sounds and artists. We have a nice long one here coming up next. It's Václav Zimpel. Sometimes you hear him on clarinet, other instruments, electronics. This track is Random Odds here on Guitar and Other Machines on KXRW.

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I'm DJ Stina, and I've got about an hour of music for you. Behind me is Depression by Sound on Sound, and I'm going to start this set off. We're going to hear some Italo disco and some electronic beats. We're going to hear Todd Terje's remix of Antenna's Camino del Sol here on KXRW.

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I'm DJ Stina. And before that, Sacha Bonaire two-song rock block, we heard from Victor with American Dread and Todd Turgeau's remix of Antenna's Camino del Sol. 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

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You spy my secret dreams on your private TV set when I make love or have something to drink. 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

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I'm DJ Stina, and that was Just the System with Almost Grown, off the System EP. Before that, Gaz Nevada with Special Agent Man, and Double with Woman of the World here on KXRW. Up next, Angela with I Got a Little Love here on KXRW.

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I'm DJ Stina. That was just the Jago, J-A-G-O remix of Zvi by Electric Mind. Before that, Kyoto with Venetian Blinds and Angela, I Got a Little Love. KXRW is streaming at kxrw.fm. 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

This is Hassling the Paranormal. I'm your host, Jason Hassler. I'm the director of Big River Paranormal, the Oregon team for the Atlantic Paranormal Society. I've been obsessed with the paranormal since having unexplained experiences as a child. These experiences left me with more questions than answers. Join me as we explore all things paranormal with some of the top specialists and experts in the paranormal community.

0: Welcome to Hassling the Paranormal. I'm your host, Jason Hassler. Today's guest is Mel Skahan, Yakima Nation Elder. How are you today, Mel?
1: I'm doing great. Thank you.
0: So you spent time as a forestry tech, which led you to some experiences you are here today to share. As a forestry tech, what exactly was your role?
1: Throughout my career, I started with the Forest Service. I was with a pre-sales group, would go out and measure timber. I was with the civil culture group, going out finding and diseases and insects for trees. I was a wildland firefighter, which took me to some very remote places. And then when I was working for the Yakima Nation, I was a log scaler. And then I was also a timber cruiser for 25 years, if I remember right. And so I would be getting assignments that were either close to the lowland agriculture areas of the Yakima Valley, or I would be up on the slopes of Mount Adams or the Goat Rocks.
0: Okay. So that's prime Sasquatch area. Anybody knows, the Pacific Northwest. So going into the forestry stuff, what was your preconceived ideas about Sasquatch? Did you have any going in?
1: No, I didn't. I mean, I'd heard stories growing up, and the stories were scary because I was a little kid at the time hearing them.
0: Yeah.
1: And never knew what they looked like, never knew how big they actually were or had gotten. And so finding something or something finding you was just like an ordinary encounter with a bear, with a elk, with a cougar. And then once you see them, then it takes a lot out of you.
0: Yeah. So as far as the Yakima Nation stories that you heard growing up as a kid, what was their take on, is Bigfoot a spiritual being or more of a physical being, a hairy ape creature walking around in the forest?
1: It just depended on who you talk to. They covered both. And I only knew him as a physical being because of the stories. And then as I got further into it and talking to more people on the reservation, then you started getting into the spiritual and some stories of having them being a bad luck to view them. And so that, hearing that for the first time, that really scared me. Because I didn't know, what was going to happen if I did come across them.
0: So you basically thought if you did see one, it wasn't going to be a good thing.
1: Yes. Yeah. True. And I did a few investigations where on the reservation, because I collected over 1,000 stories on the reservation as I continued on with this and talked to lots of elders and lots of forestry workers, loggers, even recreation people out in the woods that were out just fishing and wood cutting and all that. And some of the stories of, they told me were really bizarre. And, but their take as being a bad luck thing also harmed them more, because they didn't want to talk about it, and they didn't know what was going to happen after an encounter.
0: Do you have a particular story that you were told that stuck out to you?
1: There are a couple, and the one that really hit home was a fire lookout, and she was brand new, had just taken the job as a summer job. And we had multiple lookouts on the Yakima Reservation, and it narrowed down to two. The lady took the job with not knowing who they were, their capabilities, what to hear, what to smell, what to, nothing about it. But her family kept telling her, you're going to see Bigfoot. And so being a lookout in a fire tower meant that she had to spend almost a whole week up there with minimal items. She had a cabin, but they had to bring her water up for her, and limited electricity, and also no vehicle. So they didn't want them taking off. Their job was to be there on site 24/7. So it didn't bother her. She would get the visitors coming up every day, and over the course of the summer, she started smelling things outside the cabin that she lived in, and didn't know what it was. And then she would have other fire management folks come up to deliver water and make sure that she had fresh batteries for her radio and everything. And it wasn't until then that she started sharing stories of the smells and the sounds that she was experiencing while up there. She could, with the binoculars and everything that she had, she could see all the activity down in the lower Yakima Valley. But when it come time to go to bed, the smells, the whoops, the howls, she didn't really mention anything like the samurai chatter, I guess. But it was always constant, the smells at night, because she slept with her window open. And when the same person would come up and check on her every day, she started telling stories. And so of that night's happenings, or that couple days, depending on when they would come up, and then they would walk around the cabin, and then they started seeing the tracks. And so she made the comment one time that I would like to see the big man with the with those big feet. And so she had a communication with them that was, like I said, it was hard to believe at the time, but they were connected. And so a couple of times she'd gone down, she told the forestry worker, the grass and the weeds and stuff are getting pretty tall around here. Could you guys take care of that? And she'd go down for her weekend and then come back up, and the grass and the weeds have been pulled, and they've been put out near the front door of the cabin. And she goes, "Oh, well, thank you guys for doing this." And they go, "We didn't do this." And so it's those, when people want to know about communication, this happened like 20 years ago. And this was well before, I got into that type of communication where they could read your thoughts. They're with you all the time now. Once they, you're around them and they know who you are, they had pure heart. I mean, she wasn't up there to hunt. She wasn't up there to anything else other than work. The day of the event that happened was, she had smelled them. She had heard them. She heard the screams. She heard the howls. And so she woke up that one morning, and she would put an apple on. There's two doors, one facing to the south and the other one facing to the east. So she would always put an apple on the eastern door, on the porch, and the apple would, would be gone. So she had an elk there that she saw from the tower. And so she heard footsteps outside on the gravel. So, and then it went from the front door over from the south, walking over towards the east. And then she goes, "Well, this elk has scared me one time, so I'm going to get him back." And so she had the blinds down, and then went over to the window where she heard the footsteps, and then popped open the blinds, and standing right there within 20 feet of her was a 10-foot male forest person.
0: Wow.
1: And she said she was nailed to the floor and couldn't move, couldn't scream. And so they just stared at each other. And we got the height from the tree that is outside the cabin. She pointed on a picture that we took where the head was at. So that's how we came up with the measurement, just right around, just a smidge under 10 feet. And so he was looking up at the tower at the time. And so when she opened the blinds, then the focus went on to her. So he was looking up, then he opened the blinds, saw the movement, and then that's when she was just staring at him. And then she tried to run, she tried to scream, she tried to do something, she just had nailed to the floor. And so after a while, he raised his right arm and he made this wah, wah sound. And then he turned to his left and then he started walking away from him. And in our investigation, we found out that we were only finding 1 foot impression in the ground. And so we couldn't figure it out what was going on. And so in her relaying to us, she asked if we noticed the problem in the way he walked, because he was dragging, he wasn't putting pressure on his right foot. So you would find a clear left, and then he would drag his right and slightly place it, and then and so that's why we were only finding one side during our investigation. And we followed him to the east, and that's when he jumped off a 20-foot tall, about 70 to 80% rock face, and then landed, and then created this these divots in the ground, these slide marks in the ground, and then he went off to the north after that. And then that's when we decided that was enough. But what she didn't know was that there was a family coming around. She was only seeing the one track, and so the track that we measured was right around 20 inches in length.
0: Oh, wow, that's pretty big.
1: And then the female, the mother, had an 18, is it 18? 18-inch track, and then the little one had a 12 or a 13-inch track. And she didn't see those two. She only saw the one leaving, because when it turned to walk away, then that's when she didn't feel nailed to the floor anymore, and then went running into one of the other rooms. And so, the people did, that's how people develop the relationships with these forest peoples, is gaining their trust. And so to have that type of, the communication that they were sharing, the whoops, the loud screams, and then having that as I brought up, saying to another person, could you guys pull my weeds and pull my grass, and then coming back, and then they were the ones that did it for her. So
0: Was she, how long did she have to stay there by herself after she saw the Bigfoot and then had to, before somebody came and check on her?
1: she'll see she it was out a couple hours after the event had happened, because she went back out to grab the radio so that she, because she heard a helicopter that does the flyover every morning. So she got a hold of them. They came in and landed on the landing pad there on top of by the cabin. And then they went up and checked on her, and then they told her this. She told them the story and everything, and then by that time, word had gotten out, and they sent more people up there, so they were able to fly her off to get her away from there. She was afraid at first, but then realized, everything was going to be okay. And so she had been off for at least 3 or 4 days, and they said that she was pretty much well done, if I remember right. They weren't going to send her back up there, but she was like, "No, I want to go back up," but they never allowed it.
0: Were they did they believe her story right away, or were they thinking maybe she had like a maybe it was a bear or something, maybe she just misidentified something, or did
1: Oh
0: they
1: no,
0: pretty much
1: they saw the tracks. They saw the tracks in the dirt in from the direction that it had gone after it left the gravel road, and then hit the dirt. Then, no, it was they believed her.
0: I'm not sure I'd want to go back up there by myself again after that one. She's way braver than me, that's for sure. I mean, I'd go up there, but not by myself. I know that.
1: When you first get into this, yeah, you will be afraid to go back out there. It'll take some callousing of your mind and everything else to go right back out. And it's like, okay, this is not going to happen again.
0: So tell me about your first encounter with Sasquatch.
1: My first encounter was north of there by about 10 miles. And I was working a timber sale, or I was working an allotment, 160 acres, and I was measuring the timber in the area. And it wasn't quite winter yet. The first snows were happening, but everything was melting off. And then so I take it off from the truck, and I had to cross this creek. And I was working this area lodgepole stand, which was really thick, not fat wide timber, but just a lot of narrow sticks. And so I crossed the creek, and when I was going south, I had heard this immediately thought, there's a bear in the darkness over there, over to my right. And so I went to work, da, da, da, measured all my trees, and then I picked up to go to the next plot. And then as I was walking to the next plot, then it did it again. But this time it went, when it did that loud, there was electricity associated with it, or infrasound. And it hit me, and it went right through me, and I put my hands up, and I was like, wow, that's not a bear. That's not a bear. And so I went about looking around, and I couldn't see through there. So I dropped to the ground on my stomach, and I started looking, and still couldn't see anything. It was so thick, and it was so dark over there. So very cautiously, I went through, started measuring the trees. No sounds, and then picked everything up and started going to the next plot. And then, as soon as I got to the next plot, and I'm like, okay, that's it, that's enough. I put my hands up in the air, like I had read in a couple of books, and I told them, I says, okay, this is your area, I'm leaving, and I won't be back for a while. And I didn't go straight back to the truck, which was north of me. I took the long way around. I went up over a ridge and then out of the area and then out into the open spots, because I'd worked that spot already. So I knew where to go to remain in the open. And then I did a half circle back to my truck. And as soon as I got to my truck, there was this crash, crash, bang. Tree had been pushed over, and I put my hands up in the air again. Said, I'm out of here. I'm not coming back for a while.
0: Like, I
1: So,
0: get it, I'm gone.
1: so that was my very first encounter with them.

0: been counting the Sasquatch stuff, but like the bears and the cougars, and who knows what else you're gonna run into up there.
1: Right. Yeah, and if you're if you you know you face them and you watch them and you don't show any fear or anything like that towards them, you talk to them. I always talk to them when they came up, walking up towards me, and then they just stare at me and it's like, all right, this guy's not scared, so I'm just gonna lumber away and continue on my looking for grubs or whatever they were doing.
0: They'd be laughing at me because I'd run like hell.
1: Yeah, I learned that lesson once with a coworker where I was ahead of him, and then I saw these two bear cubs running up the hillside towards us, and then I saw a mom just running or just walking, and then I went running back to my coworker and I says, "There's two bear cubs and a mom coming right at us." And then as soon as I said that, we heard the cubs go up in the trees, and it's like, "Oh no." Oh no, it's gonna be one man, mom. And so we started walking back slowly, keeping our eye where they were at. And then mom popped up and then just stared at us. So we put our hands up and started walking backwards.
0: How often did you have experiences with Bigfoot when you were out in the woods?
1: Oh, geez. I had hundreds of experiences with them,
0: Wow.
1: with the vocalizations. I would hear the long howls, or you'd hear the whooping, and sometimes they were alone, and then other times there was multiple of them because you would hear a whoop in one direction, then you would hear whoops going on, or in not necessarily near us, but you could hear the whooping going on in the area. And then the wood knocks, a single wood knock. And the strangest event that had happened with wood knocking was when we were working up on the northern slopes of Mount Adams, and we just constantly heard this bam bam bam bam bam, and we were there for about 45 minutes and it did it the whole time, bam bam bam bam. And then so we finished up our plot, and then we walked back to the truck, and even while we were driving out, bam bam bam, bam, bam. And so put your hands up again, said, "We're out of here, this area is yours." So and then like I said, the multiple, and then being followed by them, they're not very stealthy when they're following you. They'll be loud, and which is a good thing. And you may be hearing the one, but you don't know about the other ones. That one that might be in the area as well. And so my coworkers, when they would work with me, they would hear those sounds. They would hear the whoops, the wood ducks, and they were like, "What is that?" And I said, "Don't worry about it. They'll be with us all day, so don't worry about it." And try to ease their minds about the whole situation, because I had already had multiple experiences with them, following me, and then not coming in close to me, but keeping their distance. And so I told them, "You're going to be fine. They're just curious, and just tell them who you are, why you're here, and then just continue on with the job."
0: Were you fearful, or did you get over that pretty quick?
1: After 20, 30 of them, then I got over the fear pretty quick, because again, when I go out, I announce who I am, why I'm there, and then that's when it kept. I never had a bluff charge or any type of negativity from them, but except for one time, and that's when a coworker, my final coworker, she worked with me. And they told her, said, "Mel's going to use you for bait, so watch out." So
0: Awesome.
1: she'd work with me, and then we had to go do an inspection of a creek or some water bubbling out of the ground. And so we had to go check out this little stream that it created. And so we had to go find this spring. And so took my compass shot and we started walking, and then She was anywhere from 100.

0: to 150 feet behind me as we were going up, and she was just taking her time. And so as we were getting closer to this spot, I just started feeling nauseous and terrible. And I was like, what is going on here? I says, I've never had this happen before. And as we kept going up further and further up this hillside, it just got stronger. And it got to the point where everything was heavy on me and my breathing was different. My heartbeat was racing and I wasn't scared or anything. It was just, what is going on here? And then I realized this is infrasound. They don't want us here. So I had to tell them, I said, I'm only here to find this spring. And then I said, it's to your benefit that I find this spring, because then that means we have to protect this spot. So that's why I'm here. I'm here to protect this spot for you guys. And so as I'm talking in my head out to them, my coworker catches up to me and she goes, what's going on out here? I go, what are you talking about? She goes, I don't feel good. I go, I'm feeling like my pack is like 200 pounds and my head's pounding. And I was like, we're almost there. And, I'll let you know what's going on when we get back. She goes, I think we should turn around because I don't feel good. I says, well, if we turn around, go back, then we have to make that walk all the way back up here again. So we continued on. We found the spring. We ribboned it out and we put it on the map. And then we started walking out. And then as we were leaving, I told him, I says, well, we found it. We're leaving. And so you can have your area back. And the further we got away from that spot, then the infrasound got not as intense. And then I told her what was going on. She goes, that's the first time I've ever felt that. I said, well, pretty much the length of that had happened. I said, that's the first time that they've ever done that to me too.
1: Huh. What is your take on these TV shows like Finding Bigfoot, Expedition Bigfoot, that kind of stuff, that pretty much encourages people to go out into the woods and look for Sasquatch and that kind of thing?
0: Yeah. I mean, my thought on the shows is that, you know, it's all TV. It's all, they've got to, find a storyline every time that they go out. And so, the wood knocking, the whooping, the calling out and everything, that's not going to work because they already know that you're going to make that trip out there. And so they're expecting you. And if you're out there going to try to find them, then they're not going to present themselves. But if you're going out there like me, that was working forestry, they already knew I was coming to the spot. They were just waiting for me. And then the vocalizations is what gave them away. And as I continue to work, I just let them know, I'm not here to bother you. So if you continue along that sense, then your probability of them coming closer to you is increasing rather than trying to go out and basically harass them.
1: So your belief is they can sense your intention and then hear, like, you could speak to them through your thoughts.
0: That's what I eventually learned from a couple of people, that when I would take them out to an area, there was like, yeah, they already know we're coming. And I'm talking about intuitive people that sense them from a long distance, that have this type of communication. You don't even have to tell them the spot you're going. I'm talking about the intuitive people, and they say, yep, they already know we're coming.
1: So you said sometimes they are alone and sometimes they're with families. Do some of them choose to live alone, or is it just they're out by themselves and they have families elsewhere, or kind of like humans do, I guess? Or
0: they have their high altitude, higher ground placements of their sentinels that are watching, and they can hear better. Because if you're out in the woods and you're working by yourself, and you know there's a road in the distance. You could hear the vehicles going by. You can even hear the vehicles going up, coming up the road that you're on. So that's, being had having that high ground gives them that sense. It's like, okay, they're almost here. They don't let the other ones know. So, traveling in groups or family units is more than likely how they're living.
1: What advice would you give to someone that wants to have an experience?
0: Be true to yourself. If you're going to go out and try to prove them to people, you're not. You got to prove it. You got to have it in your heart to want to be out there with them. Show them your pure heart and that you mean no harm, and that will get you closer to them, rather than going out and trying to collect evidence to show everybody that they exist.
1: Would you say the majority of the videos and evidence that you see on the internet and TV and stuff, would you say the majority of that is real or faked?
0: During my investigations, when I get shown pictures and everything, I have to take a really close look at it. I got to look at the stride. Like, did you take any measurements? Did you do any? And if you hadn't, then I always like the witnesses to take me out to the location. That I get a better sense of being on the ground to be able to determine. Oh, I had some coworkers call me up one time and says, "Oh, we found some tracks." And they called me at my desk. I said, "Okay, well, let me clock out and I'll be right up." And so I went up and then found their location. And so I got out of the truck. They told me their story, what they found. And then I got on the ground and started looking. And then I was like, "Well, I can't really see anything here." So I said, so I started tracking it. And as I tracked it into the timber, into this shallow or not a deeper soft dirt, then they realized it was a double step bear that they had come across. So, yeah.
1: Well, at least you were able to come up with a logical, like, hey, this is what it actually was.
0: Yeah. And so that's why I said, pictures, with a lot of the stuff out there, I mean, people are running around out of focus, into the trees, moving the camera around. You really can't tell what's going on there.
1: Yeah, for me, of course, if you did see something, you'd be alarmed and like you're probably not going to take your best picture, which is probably why a lot of the pictures up there are blurry, but what's your take? I mean, I know there's been some recent controversy on the Patterson-Gimlin film. What's your take on that?
0: Yeah. I'm really good. I'm a son to Bob and Judy Gimlin, and I've known of them for almost 25 to almost 30 years now. And it's not the first time that this has happened. He's talked about multiple times where people have tried to debunk and say it's a hoax, and they get through it. And Bob's always been true to his word that, what I saw was an actual forest person, or he called it creature at the time, because he'd never seen one. And so, and then when I would go to conferences or be at the house and people would come over and we'd tell stories and everything, was always the same. Nothing ever deviated. And so this new one, this capturing Bigfoot, is just another bump in the road for him.
1: He's in his 90s now, isn't he?
0: Yes. Yep. He's almost in his mid-90s now. Yeah.
1: Good for him.
0: Yeah. Yeah. I just saw him a couple of weeks ago and he's doing fine.
1: Well, that's good to hear. Why do you think that pictures of Sasquatch are blurry? Do you think it's just because people are out of focus and afraid and freaking out? Or do you think they're doing it because they're mostly faking stuff?
0: Well, when you got something on autofocus, and the first thing that is it's going to pick up on is the surrounding area. And then when you add a moving thing and you're trying to take a photo of a moving object, that and your lens is focused on the timber, and they start snapping pictures, that's mainly the reason why you're going to get blurry pictures. Unless it's standing out in the open and you got a clear, more than 10 seconds, be able to
1: Yeah.
0: bring your camera up and take a shot.
1: What would you say is the best evidence collected?
0: Well, I mean, Meldrum was pretty good with the foot tracks. The
1: Yeah.
0: Patterson-Gimlin film, it was really good after the stabilization and everything, and then digital and enhancing people have been working on it. And then, to be able to identify the communication that Ron Moorhead has done. I mean, there's so much
1: Yeah, I
0: out
1: talked
0: there
1: to
0: that,
1: him. Yeah.
0: yeah. And so, there's a lot of good stuff out there, and but then there's a lot of fake stuff too. So, you just got to trust the generation before us, the Gimlins, the Moorheads, and their accuracy of what they've done over the years.
1: Yeah, I've had Ron on the show before. This is an interesting story, and the sounds that they recorded, I would be so scared to hear that out in the woods. But and it's not like they can just leave. He said they were like miles in, on horseback and whatnot. They can't just leave. I don't know if I could hang out there and listen and then go back and try to find it again. Those guys are brave.
0: They were. And being on horseback or long walks in, not being able just to jump in the car and take off, and get out of the
1: Yeah.
0: area. And but I had two events that happened to me with sounds with the what Moorhead had recorded. And I was out alone. My wife, we were going to a new camping area. I got off before she did, so I was doing some reconning up in central Washington, and so she was going to come up after work after I went back into cell range. So I arrive at this location, and I'm sitting in my car, and I got all the windows open, my sunroof open, and I'm laid back and just giving myself time before I went out and started setting camp up. And then as I'm sitting in the truck, I hear footsteps, and so deer, elk, anything. And so I started listening tuning in to what was there. And then next thing I hear this, and I'm like, oh no, it's you. And this is a new spot. And there was, as far as I know, there was nobody else n near me for a couple of miles. And I'm laying there and I hear, and I was like, okay. And I could tell that they were coming my direction by the footstep. And then I hear in a different pitch, and I'm like, oh, there's two of them. And they're just yakking back and forth with each other, walking towards me, snap, snap, snap, blah, blah, blah, blah. And then so quiet up there that I could hear a car coming, driving up the road to my location where I'm at. And then so they diverted from me, and then they started walking to the east. They were headed south towards me, then they diverted to the east. And you could tell that they changed direction by the voices, because it was not directed down towards me, walking towards me, but they were talking, going to the east. And they were just snapping away, walking, walking. So I get out of my car, and then I walk up to the main road, and I started following them behind them. And this is about 9:30, somewhere around there. It was dark. Yeah, so I had no light. All I had in my hand was my keys. And so I started following them, and I could just hear them just yapping away with each other. And it's like, these things are supposed to be stealthy and quiet, and these two are not. And so they're walking and talking and walking and talking. So, and the car gets closer, and then it stops. And I'm so I could hear the car that they're walking towards. And then they were still yakking until the car stopped. And then I'm coming up behind them on below them on the road. And then they went from loud voices to, and then the two guys get out of the car, and I could hear them both talking to each other. I said, we're almost there. They're just talking. And then these two forest guys, I call them teenagers by the way they acted. They're
1: Yeah.
0: just whispering back and forth to each other while the two didn't even know that they were there, and they didn't even know I was on the road. And so then they got in their car, and then they took off up on a different road. And so as soon as they left, those two just started to go. They went back to their regular voices. And I was like, I've never heard them ever, for one, talk as loud to each other and then go to a whisper when people were around and then go back up to raising their voices once they knew the humans were gone. And so then they started walking back to the west towards me. And I was like, oh, I got to get out of here. So I started walking. I started walking on the gravel road back to my car. Then they were coming up behind me. Snap, snap, snap, step, step, step. And then I scuffed the road with my foot. And then they got quiet. And then I was like, I got to stop. So I stood there in silence. And then they started walking again. It's like, I gotta start going. I gotta pick up my pace. And then I did it again. I scuffed the road, and then they got quiet again. So I had to stop. Silence gave me a few seconds, and then they started walking and talking again. I was like, oh, I'm almost to my car. So I get down, turn down towards my car. I get inside, and I can hear them still walking towards me. And so I was like, my wife is not gonna like this, because usually when our encounters happen when we're out camping, it's well into the, later on, the next day or whatever, not right away. And I go, she's not even here yet, and I'm already having them. And so I was like, I put my hands up through the sunroof, and I said, okay, you two. I says, I'm out of here. You can have your area back. And I started my car up. And then I pulled up into the main road, and I drove out of there, and I waved at him as I left, and then got back into cell range, told my wife what was going on. And I said, I'll let you know what's going on once I find a new camping spot.
1: That's funny. So, as far as evidence that have you collected anything yourself?
0: I've collected hair. I've done a couple of castings. I did have some audio, but once this is for another show, because I know we're running short here. I had a hair episode that I collected while I was working, and I had to return it because I was told that he wanted it back, that he didn't want to be known. And so when I returned it, I was told by the medicine man that if you continue down this path of hunting, collecting, pursuing, and you return the hair, then who knows what's going to happen to you? You've got to change your ways. And so that's when I changed my ways from collecting and then trying to, keep everything for myself, of everything that I do out there, and letting them be who they are out there in the woods.
1: All right. Well, we're just about out of time. Do you have anything you'd like to talk about, promote, your social media or anything like that?
0: Oh, I don't have any social media. I come out from under my rock for invites like this, and then I go back underneath my rock until we go camping, and then I have more stories I find while my wife and I are out camping. But you can find me on Facebook. Just type in Mel Scahan, and I have a few things on there.
1: We're definitely going to have you on again because you've got some great stories. I'd love to hear some more. And yeah, thanks for coming on.
0: Oh, well, thank you.
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0: 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In today's talk, we'll take a look at monkeypox. What is it? Where did it come from? And what can we do about it? Monkeypox is a virus, and until recently, it was rare. Pox viruses can cause skin rashes, and some can be transferred between animals and humans. It does not come from monkeys. It was named by scientists who discovered it in research monkeys decades ago. Monkeypox is mostly a disease of rodents and endemic to Central and West Africa. Monkeypox is not related to chickenpox. Instead, it is more closely related to smallpox. Smallpox is a much more deadly disease, killing about 30% of those infected by it. Smallpox was eradicated by a worldwide vaccination program ending in 1972. Interestingly, if you were vaccinated in those days, you have protection against monkeypox. Monkeypox causes mild symptoms like fever, headaches, swollen lymph nodes, muscle aches, and fatigue. The rash it can cause typically appears on the extremities and face, but can also affect the eyes, mouth, and genitals. Spots appear flat at first, then become raised, filled with fluid, then pus, and finally crust over and fall off. Monkeypox can be severe sometimes, but it is rarely fatal. Monkeypox is spread by skin-to-skin contact with an infected person or animal, or by saliva, respiratory droplets, or contaminated clothing or bedding. It is not considered to be sexually transmitted at this time, though intimate contact increases risk of transmission. People at risk are household members of infected patients, people at crowded gatherings that may present a higher risk of contact, such as group homes, shelters, dorms, jails, even festivals, concerts, parties, clubs, and the like. Symptoms usually appear within 5 days of exposure, but this can be delayed by 3 weeks. Because of this delay, the World Health Organization recommends exposed people self-isolate for 3 weeks after exposure while awaiting test results. So, testing. The tests are done on the skin pustules, not with blood or urine. Testing is done at the doctor's office. There are no home tests for it. How do you protect yourself? As with so many illnesses, regular hand washing offers a lot of protection. Avoid touching or handling utensils, clothing, or bedding of a known infected person. Wear gloves and mask to remove waste, then clean laundry and wipe down hard surfaces. Save vacuuming furniture and floors for last to avoid spreading any vaccine particles. If you are having symptoms or have tested positive, the World Health Organization recommends that you isolate in your room and, if possible, use a designated bathroom away from other household members. Use separate eating utensils, towels, and electronics. Do your own laundry. Open your windows whenever possible for good ventilation. As for treatments, this is done with vaccines. No medications are approved yet. Chickenpox vaccines offer no protection from monkeypox. If you don't have a smallpox vaccine scar, it's recommended to get the smallpox vaccine within 4 to 14 days after exposure. Right now, these vaccines are highly regulated until supply increases. They're reserved for the most vulnerable, such as the immune compromised. Do remember, though, monkeypox is usually limited and runs its course in 2 to 4 weeks without any treatment at all. 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

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That was just Elvis Costello and the Attractions with Fish and Chip Paper off his album Trust. Up next, we've got Squeeze with In Quintessence here on KXRW.

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Before that, The Church with Under the Milky Way. You might recognize that one from Donnie Darko's soundtrack. Before that, Public Image Limited, also known as Pill, with Rise, their take on an Irish proverb about hoping the road will rise with you. Before that, Robin Hitchcock and the Egyptians with Madonna of the Wasps off his Queen Elvis album. The Jam with That's Entertainment, XTC with Respectable Street, Mirror in the Bathroom by the English Beat, that rhymes, and Squeeze with In Quintessence here on KXRW.

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That was just the Stranglers with a Get a Grip on Yourself. Before that, we had the Flowers with Walls and started the set off with Australian Crawl, Reckless, Don't Be So Reckless.

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1: Well, hello, Machine Sarah.
0: Who are we?
1: We are introducing the machine.
0: And what are we doing?
1: We are doing the Women of a Certain Age radio show.

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1: Hello, Machine Sarah.
0: It took us multiple times to do that, but we did it. We're
1: coming here at you from the KXRW studios in downtown Vancouver, Washington.
0: Vancouver's voice.
1: Indeed.
0: 99.9.
1: That's the slogan, man. I love it.
0: Yeah.
1: We're voices. We're also human people.
0: Yeah. Yeah, we have voices. We're human people.
1: Have, like, all of the things that a human kind of has.
0: Yeah, yeah.
1: Yeah.
0: Top to bottom.
1: Top to
0: bottom. Side to side.
1: Side to side, boys and girls.
0: Oh, boy. You know.
1: Yes?
0: I'm very excited about this particular ep.
1: Why?
0: Episode. Because it's all about bad luck.
1: Bad omens.
0: Bad omens.
1: Bad luck.
0: It's all bad.
1: Did you ever feel like you had bad luck growing up?
0: Just the OCD part of my brain, probably, you know? But I don't, I was always kind of a lucky person. Like,
1: you seem pretty lucky, actually.
0: I'm pretty,
1: like, it just kind of works out for you.
0: Yeah. It's like good things seem to happen. I mean, terrible things do too, but.
1: Yeah, true. But, you know, I mean, you know.
0: And it all started age five. Sycamore School Fair Bicentennial. The school made a quilt. Of a huge homemade 70s quilt with, like, all the kids made a different patch on the quilt.
1: Mm-hmm.
0: Mine were Purple Mountains Majesty.
1: Oh, my gosh.
0: Yeah. And I was in kindergarten. And everyone wanted this quilt. You know, paid, what, 25 cents for a ticket?
1: Yeah.
0: Who won? I did. I put one ticket
1: in.
0: Yeah, still have it. So that started my luck.
1: That's pretty awesome. I know people who have really excellent luck. I don't necessarily. Yeah. I'm not saying I have bad luck.
0: No.
1: But, you know, some people just, like, they're going to win the raffle or they're going to win the thing, you know.
0: Yeah, but I haven't won the lottery. And
1: no. Do you play a lot, though?
0: No, but
1: you
0: got
1: to play to win. That's what they say.
0: Oh,
1: hey, now.
0: Yeah.
1: I want to win the lottery.
0: Me too.
1: I just don't want to spend the money to do so.
0: Right.
1: Yeah.
0: Yeah. But, I don't think, I don't know. I won, like, cakewalks and things that.
1: Yeah.
0: You know, I was good at that. But, yeah, other than that, bad omens, bad luck. Certain things are bad omens, I think. I have to put my mind
1: into a
0: dark space to connect with what the bad omens were in my upbringing.
1: I grew up in Maine, which is a pretty dark and evil place.
0: Totally.
1: It's just old.
0: It's old.
1: You know, it's an old
0: ghost.
1: Place. Yeah, lots of ghosts. Very spooky, old.
0: Yeah.
1: Old.
0: OG America.
1: It really kind of is. Mm-hmm. Yeah, like the, I was just home a couple years ago for our funeral, as you do.
0: That's a good omen.
1: And not like walking around Portland, Maine. Mm-hmm. And it was like, oh, this place is like the cemetery was founded in like 16 something.
0: Wow.
1: You know, 1680 or some crap like that. And you're like, this place wasn't even a state until like 1820.
0: Yeah.
1: It's a long story, but yeah. And growing up really in the woods.
0: Right.
1: It was really, lots of darkness.
0: Lots of darkness in both in the sky and in your
1: the
0: heart.
1: Sky, my heart. But we've talked about that as musicians like that. We kind of like drag up some of, or dredge up, let's say dredge, because I like that.
0: That's
1: a
0: good
1: like I'm doing
0: word.
1: Something, yeah, some of that darkness.
0: Yeah, it's how we get it out. We
1: that's
0: exercise
1: it.
0: Yeah.
1: Exorcise.
0: Not exercise.
1: Exorcise.
0: Exorcise it. And we sure do. Do you ever feel like, or have you ever felt like you can walk into a room and know exactly like, what people are feeling, or like if there's like a bad vibe.
1: I don't have that version of mental illness. I have other versions of mental illness. No, it's not really mental illness. It's people are.
0: It's a superpower.
1: Really good. It's a superpower. No, like people who've been through trauma oftentimes are very sensitive. Right.
0: I'm fine.
1: Everything is just fine.
0: Never have ever happened.
1: Yeah, and I know people who are incredibly, I wouldn't call them empaths because I'm like, oh, you just had a lot of trauma if you're going to call yourself that.
0: Yeah.
1: It's like the starseed people. That's a whole different
0: thing.
1: No,
0: that's the next
1: episode.
0: We
1: can talk about it.
0: Oh, my God. You know, you just sent me something on Instagram yesterday about I'm really an, what was it? Someone saying, I'm really an empath. I just feel things so deeply and did it like on and on and on. And it was funny because it's, people do that all the time. Right. Like, and wear it as a badge of like, so you can't say anything bad to me.
1: Right. It's a guard at that point.
0: Yeah.
1: Like,
0: yeah.
1: Don't make me feel bad because I don't want to feel bad.
0: Right.
1: You know?
0: Right. I'm like, dude.
1: Whereas I embrace the evil.
0: Yeah. I'm, but you know, I just walk with it and go, man, that feels badly.
1: Yeah.
0: Or, and, so that's, yeah, that's it. But
1: and
0: I
1: I've never been in the person that like I walk into a room, I'm like, oh, I mean, if the vibes are really off and you're like, oh, there's someone just had a huge argument here, like that kind of thing.
0: Right,
1: like
0: right, right.
1: The heaviness in the air.
0: Yes.
1: But I'm not the person that will walk in and be like, oh, this is in, you know.
0: Yeah. Yeah.
1: Yeah. But I do. We were talking about trusting your gut about people.
0: Mm-hmm.
1: If someone shows you who they are.
0: Yeah.
1: Believe it, even if other people like them.
0: Yeah. It's hard.
1: Because it's heavy, man. It's like. You, we're so conditioned as humans to like be part of the pack, right?
0: Right.
1: And you don't want to be the one person that's like, ah, I just knew that something was off with that person from the very, very, very beginning.
0: I'm always that person. Like, I knew it.
1: I know.
0: I knew it.
1: Yeah. And I don't want to be right about stuff like that, but I also, gloat.
0: Give each other awards. You were right.
1: You were right.
0: Got
1: one. Once
0: right.
1: again, Machine Sarah was right. Yeah.
0: Ding.
1: Yeah, and you got to listen to that.
0: Yeah.
1: But we've curated. We've curated
0: the eatery.
1: Oh God.
0: A
1: good song about or a song list, I guess.
0: Yeah. Yeah. We curated a list of songs about bad omens.
1: Bad omens. Bad luck. Like the SHIT going down.
0: Down.
1: Going
0: like
1: down.
0: A yeah, you know, we're starting off with maybe one of the best songs ever, which
1: we got a story about it.
0: Yeah,
1: too.
0: Yeah. Lucinda Williams has a great song called American Dream, but I called it Everything Is Wrong because that's kind of
1: wrong.
0: The refrain. So many years
1: she's
0: ago,
1: the best.
0: She's so good. she's my spirit animal.
1: Oh gosh,
0: you.
1: the human kind of
0: animal.
1: Yeah, exactly.
0: No. Had a gig in Southern California, and my guitar player and I drove outside of LA to a Borders Books and Music to do a gig. We didn't want to do it. I just had a feeling, right?
1: Yeah.
0: And he had a feeling too. And so we're driving and we're like, well, I don't know. We pulled into a really dark parking lot and we're like, oh my God. And it looked like it was closed, but it was just because it's, you know, it has weird glass or whatever.
1: Yeah.
0: And as soon as we pulled in, Lucinda Williams comes on and says, everything is wrong. And I was like, we can't go in.
1: No.
0: So we called in sick from the parking lot.
1: You're like, we're dying.
0: They were dying. We
1: couldn't call from the payphone.
0: Yeah, Lucinda said we couldn't come in.
1: She said,
0: and Lucinda was right.
1: She was right.
0: No, it's not a good thing. Wouldn't do that now. But
1: call out.
0: Call out sick.
1: No.
0: I mean, unless
1: you're sick.
0: Unless you're
1: sick,
0: or there's an emergency.
1: Yeah, yeah.
0: But just because my gut was like, nope, and his was like,
1: everything is wrong. Everything was wrong.
0: So we went and had sushi. That's good.
1: That's not wrong. That's never wrong.
0: Delish. So, yeah.
1: Well, that is coming right up.
0: American Dream.
1: And stay tuned for maybe another song right afterwards.
0: Yes.
1: And we'll be here.
0: It'll be

0: Social deep.
1: Social deep.
0: So once I was in high school. Once upon a time, I was in the high school.
1: What?
0: It was the 1990s.
1: In the 1990s.
0: And, yeah. Growing up in the nines. I ended up at this party in like North Conway, New Hampshire. And you walk in. And of course, I mean, rural New England, right? This is like 45 minutes from my house, my parents' house. And I walked in. Of course, I knew people there because like it was like this party. You didn't know that you're going to know like half the people because they live all in different towns, like all around. And it was just two guys there that my stepmom was a cook at a summer camp.
1: Mm-hmm.
0: And they went to this summer camp. It was like a super weird, like new agey Christian, but also like super, like, I don't know, just weird, you know?
1: Dark, dark.
0: Dark. Yeah. And these dudes were there at the summer camp. They're like my age, maybe a year older.
1: Mm-hmm.
0: And I go to this party and they're there.
1: Oh, no.
0: Yeah, they're at this party. And all I can see through the haze of smoke, which I assumed at first was cigarette smoke, it ended up being crack smoke. Yeah.
1: Oops.
0: I'm walking in and I'm like, oh, everything is wrong.
1: Everything.
0: But that Social Distortion song was rocking it. So it was like, yeah.
1: What
0: again?
1: Perfect juxtaposition of, you know.
0: Yeah, when you walk in and you're just like, oh, you guys are getting the cat high. That's very, very uncool.
1: That,
0: like
1: that kind of thing.
0: Yeah, it's just, it was an evil place.
1: Yeah, that's super evil.
0: And they're evil. They're probably dead.
1: Probably. Crack guys.
0: Crack.
1: I don't.
0: Crack.
1: I shouldn't
0: it's
1: laugh,
0: whack, dude.
1: It's. I know. I'm like crack. Whack. Ha ha ha ha.
0: Yeah. No. It's highly addictive and terrible.
1: Yeah.
0: Like, please don't do it.
1: Don't do it. It's bad. It's bad.
0: It's real bad.
1: It's horrible.
0: It's a part of a whole entire bad omen.
1: That is.
0: If you're gonna start doing that.
1: Yeah. Just watch out. You know. Lucinda would say everything is wrong.
0: Everything is
1: don't
0: wrong.
1: Don't do crack.
0: Don't do crack. Yeah, but please don't. Yeah, and it was like the first time I'd really been exposed to. Like, oh, people aren't just drinking and smoking weed and cigarettes, you know? This is like the real stuff.
1: Oh, gosh. Yeah, gross. When you see, like, not that I've seen it a lot, but, like, paraphernalia for things other than weed. You know,
0: you're like, oh. You people are making bad choices, boys
1: bad
0: and girls.
1: Bad choices.
0: Yeah.
1: That's scary. But I remember one of the first like punk rock parties I went to in high school and my girlfriends, like Rachel, our friend,
0: Rachel.
1: I don't know where this house was, but in a town over maybe. And I'm like walking in and I look like, you know, I'm wearing Keds.
0: Yeah.
1: Some,
0: hello.
1: Hi, everybody. I've got a perm and braces. Yeah. I'm in that band, but I'm still, still hurts. Anyway. It was like dudes with mohawks and like some dude puking in the corner and weed everywhere. And I was like, what? This is not

0: expensive. But I also lamented, and I've been talking about this for a solid decade to my husband, who doesn't drink at all.
1: Right.
0: That when Four Loko first came out, I think I had little kids, so I wasn't obviously drinking Four Loko, right? Because it's like just a ton of alcohol and caffeine. So that's why people are getting all like cranked out over it, right?
1: Oh.
0: And I've been talking about it for a long time and how I missed that glory days.
1: And
0: like
1: you
0: the,
1: got it now.
0: Yeah, I got, but there's no caffeine in it. But I could,
1: you could
0: like
1: do coffee.
0: Take some no-dos.
1: No-dos.
0: Oh, God.
1: That's bad luck.
0: I know. I had a lot of no-dos in high school, too. Yeah.
1: Did you get, I guess I did, too. The gastrointestinal situation from eating those.
0: Yeah,
1: not
0: I'm like,
1: good.
0: Oh, it's bad news.
1: I
0: so many repercussions for fun.
1: For fun. I know. I am not, I don't have a lot of that kind of fun anymore, obviously, but
0: you don't have a lot of like real vices. That's good. I got a lot.
1: I know. That's why I like hanging out with you.
0: I got vices.
1: Vices are good. But you're lucky. You have no repercussions. Nothing.
0: I know. That's dangerous.
1: That's so dangerous.
0: Cool, though. I don't know.
1: I have a friend that took the month of April off from drinking.
0: Yeah.
1: And he was saying that he's like, I'm getting kind of angry about stuff, kind of being a dick.
0: Yeah.
1: And I was like, oh, yeah, I forgot to tell you that.
0: You're like forced to think about things.
1: You have to, take off the edge and it happens. I was mad at everything.
0: Yeah.
1: And then I stopped. I mean, I stopped and then I was mad at everything. And then I was okay for a while. And then perimenopause hit.
0: And that's a whole extra level of rage.
1: Yeah. And it was good that I stopped before that. But anyway.
0: Good.
1: Yeah.
0: It's good.
1: It was bad.
0: Yeah, it was bad.
1: You were there.
0: Was wrong.
1: Everything was wrong.
0: Yep.
1: You've ridden the ride
0: with me.
1: Mm-hmm. And We've been through it.
0: You've been through it,
1: sister.
0: Oh, goodness gravy.
1: My goodness gravy. So, so bad luck. What's your sign? You're Gemini, right?
0: I'm a Gemini. I'm a straight up Gemini.
1: Straight up Gemini.
0: Oh, God. Like, I tell people I'm a Gemini, and they're like, yeah, of course you are. I'm like, hello. My God, have you met me? I'm like, yeah. I'm a pretty normal weirdo when it comes down to it, but yeah.
1: Oh, man.
0: Yeah.
1: Well, I don't think you were born under a bad sign.
0: I don't think I was born under a bad sign either. Mm-mm. People are. I mean, they've been down since they began to crawl, maybe.
1: Yeah. Yes.
0: This is a bad luck song.
1: It's a bad luck song.
0: But yeah, but it's, most people's bad luck is self-perpetuated.
1: It's their fault.
0: It's their fault.
1: Yep.
0: Yeah.
1: I wasn't born under a bad sign.
0: No. What are you getting at Capricorn?
1: Capricorn.
0: Yeah.
1: Capricorn.
0: Nice.
1: And I totally am. Even though I was born early and maybe I should be that other sign, I don't think so.
0: No.
1: I'm just like, let's get her done.
0: Let's
1: make a list.
0: Capricorn-y.
1: Let's be Capricorn. I'm a goatfish.
0: And I'm like, I can be this person or this person or both at the same time.
1: I can.
0: Ha ha ha.
1: Ha ha ha ha. Yes. Yes.
0: Nice. Well, we got another. Yeah. Again, born under a bad sign.
1: Don't like that. Do you think there is a bad sign in which to be born under?
0: No. I don't really believe in astrology, though. Mm. I think it's funny and interesting.
1: Yep.
0: But I think most people have specific traits. Like, we're human beings, right? We all evolved very similar traits.
1: Yeah.
0: And it can be ascribed to anything, really.
1: Sure. I could be any sign.
0: Yeah.
1: You could be any sign.
0: What if I was like a Libra?
1: You're not a Libra, man.
0: I'm not a Libra.
1: You're not a
0: Libra.
1: I know. And I'm a full-on
0: I'm a sweet summer
1: fish.
0: Child.
1: Sweet summer child.
0: My birthday is coming up, and if you would like to celebrate my birthday,
1: send us money,
0: Eileen. Send us money or send it to KXRW so that we can get our new radio tower.
1: That's right.
0: Up and going.
1: Yep. Three easy steps.
0: Go to the website. Click the donate button and give money.
1: It's not
0: that difficult.
1: No, anyone can do it.
0: I give money every month to this wonderful radio station.
1: The best station you've ever
0: heard in Vancouver,
1: Washington.
0: Anyway, a couple more songs.
1: Yep.
0: Omens.
1: Bad luck.
0: Bad signs. And bad moon signs, too.
1: Oh, rising.
0: Ooh.

0: the moon.
1: The moon.
0: The moon.
1: The moon.
0: Wow, that's pretty ominous.
2: Yeah, that's bad luck.
0: Are you scared of the moon? I love the moon.
2: No, I like it.
0: I like it.
2: Yeah, yeah. Moon's good.
0: Yeah, yeah. Super good.
2: Moon's good.
0: When I grew up, I was really afraid of the stars.
2: Aww.
0: Because I think, like, growing up in, like, this weird religious situation that I grew up in,
2: yeah, yeah.
0: There was part of Revelation that was, like, the stars are all going to fall from the sky.
2: Oh,
0: and
2: no.
0: I thought that if I looked up at the stars, then they would fall.
2: Oh.
0: Yeah.
2: Oh.
0: And I also think that my dad used to watch a lot of, like, History Channel, like, war.
2: Yeah.
0: Like, World War II stuff.
2: Mine, too. Yeah.
0: So, like, then you'd have these dreams where, like, there's, like, fighter bombers, like, going over your house and the stars are falling and you're going to die.
2: Oh, bombs.
0: Yeah.
2: Bombs bursting in air.
0: Bombs.
2: Man.
0: Yeah.
2: Yeah.
0: Bombs bursting in air.
2: Oh, that's scary because they are, you know, fiery and stuff.
0: It's true.
2: And they are kind of bombish.
0: It's true. That Spanish Moon song, I love Little Feet.
2: Oh, me too.
0: I know we talk about them a lot.
2: Yeah.
0: Yeah. I like the... There's a lot of darkness in their songs, too.
2: Totally. They're
0: just a bunch of dudes,
2: born
0: man.
2: Born dark.
0: Yes. Born in life and death.
2: And death, too.
0: And
2: yes,
0: death.
2: Obviously.
0: Ob.
2: Little feet.
0: Bay.
2: Little foot.
0: Nah.
2: Do you believe that you're born bad? Like,
0: no. Maybe.
2: Thank you for your
0: maybe
2: answer.
0: Yes. Okay. Well, I think that I think people's brains trick them a lot.
2: Oh.
0: And I think people can be born with mental instability, right?
2: Sure.
0: Like chemical imbalances and things like that.
2: Yeah, yeah.
0: They're not going to all turn into like children of the corn.
2: No.
0: Maybe.
2: Maybe.
0: Maybe though. Like if your life is like that.
2: Yeah.
0: Not even based on trauma, because trauma obviously is a big deal with that too, but maybe you'd just be born
2: with a
0: little off.
2: Little off. Oh, that's
0: how
2: scary.
0: Scary.
2: I'm scared now.
0: Oh
2: we
0: gosh.
2: Shouldn't be talking like this. You know how I scare myself.
0: I know. It's still light out, thank goodness.
2: Thank goodness.
0: Unless you're listening to this at midnight.
2: Oh,
0: then
2: yeah.
0: Then that would be really scary.
2: Ooh.
0: I'm sorry. I didn't mean to scare you guys.
2: Oh, yeah.
0: My gosh.
2: Just don't look under your bed.
1: Or in the closet.
2: It's kind of fun to terrify you all.
0: It is
2: audience.
0: Very scary. There's another movie, or like The Exorcist, you know, things like that where there's like evil children.
2: Yeah, yeah.
0: Those are kind of a trip.
2: The Omen?
0: The Omen.
2: Yeah, that one. I mean, both scared me.
0: Yeah.
2: I remember when I was a kid, the Exorcist was on TV.
0: Yeah.
2: And I was a little kid, and I remember walking down the hall, going into the living room, and I would spy and see what my mom and dad
0: what
2: were watching.
0: Doing?
2: Yeah, like, what's going on? And they were watching The Exorcist.
0: And they're like, that looks like Sarah.
2: Oh, my God.
0: They're taking notes to see how they can deal with you.
2: Right, yeah, yeah. And you're like, can't, okay.
0: Okay, don't do that.
2: I was all shy. And, no, and yeah, no, it scared me. It scared me, literally, it scared me so much that I pooped. On the ground.
0: Oh, no.
2: Yeah. I was just wearing a t-shirt. I don't know.
0: Yeah, you're just like, yeah.
2: I was like, oh, God. Oh, I probably
0: hobby.
2: Was. yeah, my Holly Hobby.
0: Holly Hobby, what do they call it? Night shirt.
2: Night shirt, night yes, shirt. Yes.
0: Long night shirt.
2: I probably was sick, but in my mind,
0: will.
2: It's like, oh, it's The Exorcist.
0: You
2: it made
0: scared,
2: me get scared.
0: S-less.
2: Mm-hmm.
0: Yeah. Yeah. S-less.
2: Yeah, nice times.
0: Nice.
2: Then my parents got divorced.
0: Oh.
2: Bad omen.
0: Not,
2: there we
0: not
2: go.
0: Not your fault. Not your fault.
2: Always. Always
0: aww.
2: My fault.
0: No.
2: No, it was not
0: it's
2: my
0: not
2: fault.
0: Your baby Sarah's
2: no, no,
0: fault.
2: No, no, no, no.
0: Not
2: so, so.
0: No, no, no, no, no, no, no.
2: Their stupid fault.
0: Yeah. See, that's their relationship, I guess. I don't know. As I insinuate myself into everybody's relationship.
2: just how it is.
0: Yeah. Yeah. I have a special thing that I really like. I have a spreadsheet of songs that I've been curating over the years, right?
2: Nerd alert! Nerd alert!
0: Oh, big
2: I
0: time,
2: love it!
0: Big time. Because I like songs about bootlegging.
2: Oh, yes.
0: Running drugs.
2: Yeah.
0: I love songs about running drugs, right? Back to Little Feet, like the Willin, right?
2: You know? Oh, yeah, totally.
0: Yeah, yeah, totally loves
2: it. Oh.
0: Or just like themes.
2: Yes.
0: Themes.
2: organized, curated.
0: I just highly curated.
2: I play it at my eatery. What is the thing that just came up? Anyway, I want to go back to what you're saying, but what was the thing? Restaurant? It's not an eatery. It's a...
0: I don't know.
2: Like a yummery or something.
0: Yeah, something
2: silly
0: like that.
2: Like
0: and I was
2: that.
0: Like, oh, no. I don't like that.
2: No,
0: eateries. I told you we stayed in Seattle and there was the hotel had a restaurant called the Localry.
2: No,
0: I
2: thank
0: wanted
2: you.
0: To just
2: no.
0: steal their sign.
2: You should have.
0: I should have.
2: If I were
0: next
2: there,
0: time.
2: We would have done it.
0: We
2: can
0: we
2: go
0: would
2: up
0: have.
2: There and steal it.
0: Let's go tomorrow.
2: Okay.
0: Okay.
2: No, cool. Got nothing to
0: cool,
2: do.
0: Cool, cool, cool. But
2: back to your curated
0: List of all sorts of rando stuff. But yeah, this one of the songs coming up, Tear My Stillhouse Down. Yeah, because it's like there's this whole there's this song called Darling Corey, and it's a like an old bluegrass Appalachian tune, and it has tons of variations.
2: Yeah,
0: and it's Corey is running a stillhouse, and she is, you know, last time I saw her, she was sitting by the edge of the sea with a banjo on her knee and a rifle. Cause she's like, she's just that woman.
2: Yeah.
0: Right?
2: Yeah.
0: Yeah. And they're like, you know, hurry up, Corey. Like they're going to come. The revenue man is going to come and take your still. And I like songs about, you know, like still houses and things like
2: still
0: that.
2: Houses and, you know, but standing up for your small business.
0: My small American business. Well, there's that whole tax. I mean, you know, the whiskey tax and all that stuff. The, you know, corn tax.
2: Right.
0: The corn tax. The corn laws.
2: The corn laws. You're a food historian.
0: It's true.
2: And so you probably know a lot about
0: corn laws. Trying to, you know, shake people down for their stills. And,
2: I'm going to start shaking people down.
0: I'm also going to start shaking people down. Matter of fact, I'm going to go right out here on the intersection of Grand and Mill Plain.
2: Yes.
0: And
2: shake people down.
0: Turn somebody upside down and shake out all their change. And just like scramble it up.
2: And scamper away. I think that's a grand idea.
0: Yes.
2: But I'm bummed.
0: Grand.
2: Mill Plain. Oh, no. Grand. Hello. No, I like the idea of turning people upside down, making the change come out.
0: I also do. Yeah, like a little, like a
2: cartoon.
0: Like a, yeah, exactly. Like a little vending machine.
2: Yeah, human vending machine.
0: Shake.
2: They don't pay quarters anymore.
0: Nobody got no quarters.
2: No quarters around here.
0: Not even a single penny.
2: No.
0: What a time.
2: Ooh, someone's outside the window. They just walked by.
0: That's scary. We've been talking scary things, and they're behind me, and
2: now.
0: I can't see.
2: Yeah.
0: I can't turn around because then you won't be able to hear me.
2: Oh. I'll protect you because if he comes in the building, he's going to come behind and open the door here and get me first.
0: Yeah, and then I'm going to tear his still house down.
2: Yes, that's right. That's the thing to tear down.
0: It is.
2: That one is I chose Gillian Welsh. And I know that that many people have done that song.
0: Yeah. But I just love that there's in American music, and the next song as well, this Maddie Groves by Fairport Convention, who are an English band.
2: Yep.
0: But the theme and the story is the same because that became Shady Grove.
2: Right.
0: Right. So this Maddie Grove song is from the 1500s, and it's this really epic story, you know? And how that morphs in the American frame.
2: Right.
0: Of things into Shady Grove and, you know.
2: I know Shady Grove. Yeah. I didn't know this Grove.
0: Yeah, they are essentially the same song.
2: Right.
0: A little bit of death. Remember makes a fiddle out of her ribs and stuff.
2: Oh,
0: God.
2: I love that.
0: I love it too.
2: Oh, so good.
0: Yeah. So we've got some creepy songs coming up. But, you know, this has been really great talking about Darkness,
2: bad omens. Bowmans.
0: The Bowmans. Yep. The songs that we love I feel like human commiseration.
2: That's right.
0: Yeah.
2: We've got a lot to commiserate about.
0: We got a lot. And sometimes you got to sit with the dark so that you can see the light. See the light.

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1: We're scared. But you shouldn't be.
0: No.
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1: I'm Machine Eileen.
0: I'm Machine Sarah.
1: And you are awesome. We'll talk to you soon.
0: Bye.

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9: 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I'm DJ Stina, and for the next hour, we're going to spend some time together here on KXRW. I'm your host of Guitar and Other Machines. I got kind of stuck on strings this week. I was re-listening to Serena Tiedemann's album, Kala Kala, Songs from a Parallel Universe. She's a Puget Sound area artist. She grew up in Seattle. We actually grew up together. And she went out to this beautiful Art Deco ferry that was basically abandoned in Lake Union. It's been a ferry in Alaska in the Puget Sound. Kala Kala is the name of the ferry. So if you want to picture this, looks like something out of a David Lynch film. But I've played her before on my show a long time ago, and I just was listening to it and really struck by it again. So every break we're going to hear something from her, along with other string artists or songs with strings, except for there's one song in here that I felt kind of went with this tense lullaby mood by Federico Duran, which is not going to be strings. So again, you're listening to KXRW. I'm DJ Stina. Here's Serena Tiedemann with Parallel Universe 1.

It's a mostly guitar and other machines strings show this week. I'm DJ Stina here on KXRW. You just heard One Star Awake by Laura Kinnell and Kate Ellis off their Winter Rituals EP that they put out on Brawl Records in 2020, and started the show off with Serena Tideman, a cellist from the Puget Sound area, with Parallel Universe 1. So the show is kind of inspired by her work, specifically this album, Kala Kala, Songs from a Parallel Universe, that she recorded while on the Kala Kala ferry in Lake Union. An empty ferry, right? She used to busk and play out publicly a lot. I'm not sure if she does anymore. So up next, we have some more Serena Tideman. This is Parallel Universe 2 from Kala Kala. And after this break and the next set, we're going to hear Parallel Universe 3. So I want you to be listening for some kind of themes you might be hearing within her music, specifically these Parallel Universe songs. Thanks for listening. Up next is Serena Tideman with Parallel Universe 2.

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the only not technically string song on this mostly string show. That was Federico Duran with La Interna. I'm DJ Stina, and this is The Guitar and Other Machines, where I'm focused pretty much on strings, just really feeling Serena Teitman's Kala Kala album. Before that, Jeremiah Chu with Marta Sofia Honer, and then we started it off with Serena Teitman with Parallel Universe 2. So we're going to continue that strings theme. In this next set, we're going to do Serena Teitman's Parallel Universe 3, again off Kala Kala, Songs from a Parallel Universe, a self-release she did from 2011. I'm DJ Stina, this is KXRW, and this is Guitar and Other Machines.

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Jonathan, please bring out the cicada. 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And still the sea. No cold, no wind, no rainfall. Even though it's cold, it's windy, and it's raining. 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
1: It's for Shawnee.
0: By the gate that leads to the beach. That's the one. Can we have a statue erected at the corner of the road of Shawnee?
2: Thank you. Thank you very much.

From the Outer Hebrides of Scotland, that was Daniel Patrick Quinn with Put on the Grass Skirt. Before that, Laura Cannell and Kate Ellis with One Star Awake off their Winter Rituals EP. And then Serena Tideman with Parallel Universe 3. So we heard Parallel Universe 1 at the start of the show. Then we heard Parallel Universe 2 and Parallel Universe 3. So the very theatrical, intense cello playing that you're hearing in this is all Serena. We're going to wrap up this episode of Guitar and Other Machines with a stringless song. Because I gave you a lot of strings, but it's only a mostly string song. Up next, we have Reuben Sawyer with Confessions of RJW on the album Constricting Realities that came out in 2013. Thanks for joining me, as always, here on KXRW on Guitar and Other Machines. 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
2: Happy Friday and good evening from Portland. This is Pacific Pulsations, the sexiest, jammingest grooves from the far side of the Pacific. And it's a thrill for me to have you join us this evening, whether you're listening live on the air, online, worldwide, or at the archive, at a future time and place at xray.fm, it's a thrill for me to have you join us. Apologies for the rerun last week, folks. There was some family stuff, and you ever have one of those events in your life that just completely saps and drains your motivation, energy, creativity, all that? But fear thee not, because this week, episode 86, we've had some great new music releases, and we're going to get right into it. We started the show off with Laissez-moi faire by Sonny Lucas out of China, a little Chinese, a little French, a little something sexy to start your weekend, hopefully a longer weekend, off right with. And coming up next, V for Vision by Zero Base One off their new album Ascend out of South Korea. And it's right here on X-Ray FM, where radio is yours.

The latest from global superstar group Ivy, what you just heard was Lucid Dream. Ever had a lucid dream? A dream you were so sure was real until you woke up? Well, that's what Ivy had for us tonight. And before Lucid Dream, we had Now Me by Ween, fresh new single there. Prior to that, Gnome by UC off his new album, Quiet Fire. And with all the hubbub of, you know, AI and artificial intelligence and, you know, Anthropic, ChatGPT, all that stuff, you may hear some other radio stations. Maybe, you know, maybe one day you're driving, you just bump the dial and you jump over to some other radio station and it says, "Oh, proudly human, we're not AI." Well, this next song by Syrup is very much not AI. In fact, that's the title. New single by Syrup, Alyssa, and AGO. Right now, right here on Pacific Pulsations, here's Not AI.

Yes, indeed, folks. We are deep in the groovy juju now. What you just heard was Jimmy Brown and his Not Playing. That's right, I played Not Playing, and we're all better off for it. Before that, we had Love Like This, Tae Yang's new album, Quintessence. It's a great new album. Before that, Deb Fan brought us A Boy in the Matrix. Wake up, Neo. Deb Fan just dropped a new single. Actually, I believe it was... Okay, yeah, it was a new single. Had to check the set list. Before that, of course, Not AI. A three-way collaboration between Syrup, Alyssa, and AGO. Let's keep it extra slow, extra sexy, extra jammy, and groovy, and all the things that Shirin, by way of Indonesia, brings us. Here's her new sultry single, Living Without You, right here on X-Ray FM, where radio is yours.

0: Heck yes, 4 Beats, a hot new track off of Isu's new album, Quartet. And I'm a child of the 90s, folks. I love that, I love that, like, R&B, old school, it just brings me joy. And I hope it brought you joy, too. And in any case, it was 4 Beats by Isu off of their new album, Quartet. Before that, Psychic Fever from Exile Tribe. They just dropped a new single, I Got Ways. And I got ways of bringing you the hottest, freshest new jams from the far side of the Pacific here on Pacific Pulsations, including I Got Ways. Before that, Tokyo Life, brought to us by Lumail and Taichi Mukai. Prior to that, of course, by way of Indonesia, Living Without You by Shirin. Now, there's a name you should all keep an eye and an ear out for. Coming up next, part of the advantage to the pulsating audience is that if I skip a week for whatever reason, then on the next week, hopefully I have to play the hottest of 2 weeks. And this next one coming up by Aespa absolutely falls in that category. Here's something by Aespa and G-Dragon. WDA, it's a whole different animal, and it's right here on Pacific Pulsations. Enjoy. I gotta deal with me now. Don't worry about what else is going on.
1: It is what it is, devil like Hoshi, she's a whole different animal. Got the beast on leash to the net, and tea, she's a whole different animal. Body on the hit. To take a jump in all my door, why you trying to glitch?
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I already knew. Don't need Miss Vava, but it has been the jingle. Miss Vava, don't want to lie. Miss Vava, I'm a shot away. Shall go Miss Vava, now they are

motto. You know, like a motto, like radio is yours. Motto, fresh new single by ITZY. Before that, Vava out of China brought us her truth, Freestyle. Sexy new single. Before that, Boy Next Door gave us the pumped up, high energy, Doc, Doc, Doc. And what you're hearing now is actually this nice little interstitial interlude piece off of Issues' album Quartet. This one here is Intro. This about wraps things up for episode transmission number 86 of this year's show, Pacific Pulsations. If you like what you heard, stick around next for the high energy jamming bumps of Judy's World right here on X-Ray FM. Thank you so much for joining us, folks. We're going to close things out with something bumping by 5050. Here's Starstruck. Take care of yourselves out there, pulsators. We'll see you next week.

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It's the Commodore Theodore, and this is the Head East Show. 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I guess there was a little recording before I came on the air that said this is a pre-record, and I don't, not sure where that came from. This guy's definitely in the studio, live with the Swana episode tonight, coming at you for patron of X-Ray, good friend Mark out there. So this is the fourth in a series of regional or I guess geospatial episodes. We had Italy last week, Finland the week before that, and Japan the week before that. And next, we'll wrap it up with Ohio after this week by a special request from donors to the P2P campaign for our last fund drive. I always start off with music from Swana part of the world when I begin my episode, sometimes other parts of Southeast Asia as well too, but it's more than inspiration to this show, or a cute way to start things off. It's kind of everything, so it's all connected, and I think episodes like this, just be listening for all the sonic connections that you hear to other stuff that comes out on the show. So some kind of reverse colonialism is what I hope to kind of evoke out of tonight's episode here. So check in. Let me know how you're doing. 971-220-KXRY. Let's listen to 1973 Live in Egypt. Fareed Ella Trash, Wow in the Crowd.

Thank you.

That was Jacques Kodigian, who was Armenian living in Lebanon, 1972 on that one. The girl from Shalabiya, Bent El Shalabiya, was the name of that song. Originally written by the Rabbani brothers. And Jacques did this great cover of just like a lot of great stuff that was coming out of Beirut in the early 70s. So there's a few Rabbani brothers on this record. I want to give props out to my cousin Hussam, who gave me this record about a year ago or so. Great jam. And before that we had also from Beirut, we had Melhem Barakat, and that was a tune called Wahdi Ana. And I want to say it was either 78 or 81 on that one. I want to say 81. And then before that, we had Mohammed Mazouni, and that was a tune called Dag Dagui. And that is, he was Algerian, and that was a tune from 1973 on that there. And before that, we had Shahabi Ahmed, and that was a tune called Malik Ya Sali, and that was a Habibi Funk compilation of some of his work. He's from Sudan. And before that, we had the Ilyas Rabbani, who had died, I think, last year. Maybe was it last year? Maybe I'm going off 2 years ago. And it has a tune called Do You Remember? And that's off his famous Mosaic of the Orient record, which I think is a must-own if you like this kind of music. And just, I've got that on vinyl, and also on CD, and the CD has a lot more songs on it, and so that was something that's not on the vinyl, off the CD version there. And we started things off with just a live oud playing from no other than Afrid El Atrash in Egypt, and that was Awal Hamza was the name of that, and it's just one long jam, the whole concert. That's there. Well, if you haven't guessed, it's the Swana themed episode tonight, going out to Mark. And I guess we kept things a little bit more on the mellow side. Might get a little more crunchy with some of the guitar effects and things like that happening, maybe a little funky. So let's keep things going here. We're going to go to Morocco next, and this is Le Frère Maigri. Okay, stay

Yeah, right there. That's Saba Alizadeh from Iran. And, you know, I typically don't play newer stuff, but that's pretty recent over the past, say, like, maybe 4 years or so. And, yeah, he's just a phenomenal composer. And I think the son of a pretty accomplished Iranian filmmaker as well, too. Any details that you're curious about, you can always go to the website, or you'll see the details on the app for the songs that I'm playing tonight. Before that, we had another band from Algeria. It was Les Abranes, and that was a tune called Thi'ili. And before that, we had from Bahrain, we had Osiris doing Struggle to Survive, my favorite prog band from Bahrain. Big King Crimson fanatics. They were really into the band Camel, Peter Barton's Camel as well, too. And before that, from an unknown artist off the Chubby Chubby compilation from Iraq, it's a tune called Yumna El Helu, Mother, She's Beautiful. And then before that, from Morocco, we had Fadul, where he takes a break from the mic in his James Brown, his best James Brown that he typically does. That's a tune called Tarida. That's the closer on his El Ziman Saib record. And before that, we had we start things off with Le Frère Maigri from Morocco, Heya Essamra. Okay, we maybe have time for, I think, maybe one more or so. Let's see what we got here. Right now I've got something queued up from a Palestinian band, I believe from Bethlehem, El Fanoun and their dance troupe as well, too. This is off their Zarid album, and it's a tune called Initiation of Ecstasy. And they typically have a lot of vocals like in their work. This one's maybe a little more instrumental, except for the openers you'll hear very soon. Big props out to Mark out there, and hope you enjoyed this episode. Check out the other regional ones in the archive. Next week I think we'll head to Ohio for Ohio Rockers. Should be a heavy one. Lots of punk in there, too, so don't want to miss out. Okay, let's head east. Be well out there. Free Palestine.

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1: 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My name's Kevin. I'm the host of the Head Full of Bees program that airs every Monday night at 7 p.m. And for the next hour or so, I'm going to be playing some classic heavy metal from the late 70s and early 80s, because why not? We're going to start off with Iron Maiden. They've got a documentary coming out. Might actually have just hit theaters in the last couple days or so. This is Invasion. It is from the Women in Uniform single way back in 1980 that was released just prior to their debut LP. It's a great song.

You know, that song, you may not recognize the version. That was Van Halen with a song called House of Pain, not from the 1984 LP, but from their 1977 demo that they recorded for Warner Brothers Records prior to their landing a record deal. Before that, out of Japan, you heard Loudness with a song called Crazy Doctor from the Disillusion LP from 1984. That was the first LP they did in English. And we started with Iron Maiden doing Invasion from the Women in Uniform single back in 1980. Right now, I've got a band called TT Quick. Their singer is currently the singer for Accept, the German band. Their drummer wound up being the drummer for Nuclear Assault. This is from their 1984 LP on Megaforce Records. The song is called Metal Man.

That was a song called Get on Our Train, although the original title is in Japanese, by a band called Bow Wow. It's from 1977, a Japanese hard rock heavy metal band, really a pioneering group. Metallica almost covered those guys on the Garage Inc. LP, but ultimately they decided to go with Bob Seger instead. So, you know, do what you will with that. Before that, except classic German metal band, that was Breaker from their LP of the same title, 1981. And we started with T.T. Quick, a song called Metal Band. They're out of New Jersey. Their guitarist was rumored to have been Zakk Wylde's guitar tutor at one point, but I don't really know if that's true or not. That's just the rumor. This is KXRW 99.9 FM, Vancouver, Washington. My name's Kevin. I'm the host of the Head Full of Bees program that airs Mondays at 7 p.m. In the middle of just a classic heavy metal block for you from the late 70s, early 80s. This is a band called Heavy Load. They were one of the first Scandinavian metal bands to adopt the full, like, Viking metal aesthetic. This is from 1981. The song is called You've Got the Power.

0: Nerves shatter, guitars scream, drums crash. Masters of Metal forge an album that's white hot. YMT, Crocus, Twisted Sister, and the Sting of Scorpion. Black Sabbath, Rush and Slayer. Heavy Metal's hottest rockers, Quiet Riot. White Hot, a killer album. Crank it up.
1: Just one of many new releases in stores now.

That is a song called Swords and Tequila from a band called Riot. It's from circa like 1981. Riot out of New York, they are renowned for, in my opinion, some of the most confusing album covers ever. Really, look it up. They tried to have like a mascot like Iron Maiden, but instead of like a scary dude, it's a fuzzy white seal. Before Riot, you heard Ostrogoth with a song called Full Moon's Eyes from 1984. That is just some straight up meat and potatoes heavy metal out of Belgium. And we started with Heavy Load, one of the first Scandinavian metal bands to adopt the metal, the Viking metal kind of thing. You've Got the Power from 1981. Let's keep that late 70s, early 80s metal thing going. This is Saxon, Stand Up and Be Counted, early new wave of British heavy metal band. This is from their Wheels of Steel LP from 1980.

Hail International presents The Awesome Power of Masters of Metal Volume 2, headlining Iron Maiden. Triumph! Precious Metal from Sanders, Urgent and Judith Priest. 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Quiet Riot. Masters of Metal, Volume 2. Play it.

That was a band called the Tigers of Pantang with a song called Gangland. That features future, at the time, future Whitesnake guitarist John Sykes. Before that, the Scorpions out of Germany, a song called The Sails of Charon. That is from 1977, and that's from their last LP to feature Uli John Roth, their lead guitarist, who was just absolutely in full bloom on that track. And we started with Saxon, classic New Wabam band, Stand Up and Be Counted from the Wheels of Steel LP from 1980. 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My name is Kevin. We're getting close to winding down a block of classic heavy metal. Let's play some Girl School. This is Emergency. It is the original version, not the version that was later redone as a collaboration between Girl School and Motorhead. As much as I love Motorhead, honestly, I really prefer this version better. And this is from 1980.

All right, that is it for me. My name is Kevin. I've been here for the last hour or so. This is KXRW 99.9 FM, winding down a block of classic heavy metal. I saved the best for last. This is a band called Oz, O-Z. They're from Finland. The song is called Fire in the Brain. It's from 1983. And supposedly, Quorthon, if you know the band Bathory, if you're a metal person, Quorthon was the guy behind the album cover that Fire in the Brain is on. Honestly, I'm not sure if that's true or not, but it's a hell of a story. So here you go, Oz, Fire in the Brain.

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This poem shall speak of the wretched sea that worships to these shores, of mothers crying for their young swallowed up by the sea. This poem shall say nothing new. This poem shall speak of time, time unlimited, time undefined. This poem shall call names, names like Lumumba, Kenyatta, Nkrumah, Hannibal, Atherton, Malcolm, Garvey, Haile Selassie. This poem is vexed about apartheid, racism, fascism, the Ku Klux Klan, riots in Brixton, Atlanta, Jim Jones. This poem is revolting against first world, second world, third world, division, man-made decision. This poem is no secret. This poem shall be called boring, stupid, senseless. This poem is watching you trying to make sense from this poem. This poem is messing up your brains, making you want to stop listening to this poem. But you shall not stop listening to this poem. You need to know what will be said next in this poem. This poem shall disappoint you because this poem is to be continued in your mind.

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This is KXRW 99.9 FM. That was just Egyptian reggae with Pancho Acosta y su guitarra. Before that, Rolando Bruno with Thai Cumbia. Portland's own Orchestra Pacifico Tropical with a new track, Phantasma, which is what inspired this hour of cumbia and cumbia adjacent music. La Malaclase before that with La Pesca en Vivo. The Anamaros with Mamba Mambo. And I started off with Los Muchos Gramos with Cuckoo. I'm DJ Stina. Thanks for joining me here on KXRW. We're going to keep it going. The next track is Son Rompe Pera and Macha with Los Chucos Suaves here on KXRW.

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1: Néctares de melocotón, pera, albaricoque, piña, pera, papaya, albaricoque y guayaba.

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I'm DJ Stina, and I'm going to tell you a little bit about what you are listening to. That was just Killing Pizarro and Romina with Silbando. Before that, Les Pythons de la Fauna. Sega Socala was the name of that song. Malfino with Mono Borracho. Money Chica before that. And started off the set with Son Rompe with Los Chucos Suaves here on KXRW. Thanks for joining me so much. You can find out about our all-community volunteer station here in Vancouver by going to kxrw.fm. But meanwhile, I'm going to keep the music going. The next track, Caribe Pacifico by Chongo Tronic and Chongo de Colombia.

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2: 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I'm DJ Stina. 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I've gathered some tracks from the stacks for you this hour. Kind of a mellow feeling show. We're going to get started with Tonica y Dominante with Gennarino Osu here on KXRW.

0: You're listening to KXRW. I'm DJ Stina, and that was just New Guinea with Mato Chibao. Before that, Elia y Elizabeth with Alegria. Tonica y Dominante with Gennarino Osu here on KXRW. We're going to take a break from these Italo disco, Portuguese language, bossa nova feeling tunes to hear from our sponsors. But when we come back, we'll hear from Mystic Jungle and Abel Lima, Soul Jazz Orchestra, Os Mutantes, and more here on KXRW.
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0: You're listening to KXRW. I'm DJ Stina, and that was just Pasteur Lepe with Morsakele Movement. Before that, from Canada, the Soul Jazz Orchestra with Cosa Cosa, the beautiful Os Mutantes from the biggest city in South America with Baby, 1971, off their Everything Is Possible album. That's so fun with them jumping on the cover, and I remember first listening to that many years ago, and I just love Os Mutantes. Before that, New Guinean Celia Kemeni with Marchia, and then Tony Allen with Howls, Abel Lima with Corre Riba, Corre Baxo off Space Echo, and Mystic Jungle with Sunset Breaker here on KXRW. We're going to take a break, hear from our sponsors, but when we come back, we're going to hear from Carthago and Roger Fakir and Tatum Rush. And more here.
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sans ennui, sans regard pesant, danser comme une enfant. Et ça me fait du bien.

You're listening to KXRW 99.9 FM on this mellow, kind of Turkish, Anatolian, bossa nova type show. That was just Tatum Rush with Madonna Strega. Before that, from the beautiful city of Beirut in Lebanon, Rajir Fakir had to come back west from the 70s. Anorak and Sarah Maison with Gang and Carthago with A Lech. Thank you so much for joining me here on KXRW. I'm DJ Stina. We're going to wrap up this hour with Attic Amoeba and Kaos Mosi here on KXRW.

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I'm DJ Cosmic Edward. The program until 8 is Searching for the Sound. This morning we'll be searching for the sound of psychedelic soul. Most of these tracks are from the early 70s. Opening with some songs performed and recorded by the first couple of early 70s psychedelic soul, Syreeta, who's playing behind me right now, and Stevie Wonder, who was her boyfriend when this album, titled Syreeta and produced by Stevie Wonder, was released in 1972 on the Mo West imprint of the Motown record label, opening with I Love Every Little Thing About You. Let's groove to some late 60s, early 70s psychedelic soul vibes this morning until 8 here on X-Ray FM, where Black Lives Matter and where radio is yours.

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I'm DJ Cosmic Edward. The program until 8 is Searching for the Sound this morning. Searching for the sound of psychedelic soul. Most of what I'm playing this morning was recorded in the early 1970s. Playing behind me right now, the undisputably great Undisputed Truth. The track is Ball of Confusion from their first album, The Undisputed Truth, released on Motown's Gordy imprint in 1971. This record was produced by Norman Whitfield, who produced quite a lot of psychedelic soul music. Before that, Stevie Wonder from his album Music of My Mind with Love Having You Around. That was a song he wrote to his girlfriend at the time, Syreeta. That was released on the Motown imprint Tamla in 1972. Music of My Mind was the first album that really established Stevie Wonder as the songwriting powerhouse that powered him up to the top of the charts in the 1970s. And before that, two tracks from Syreeta's album, Syreeta. First, I Love Every Little Thing About You, followed by Black Maybe. Her album, Syreeta, was released on the Motown imprint Mo West in 1972. Both of those songs were written by Stevie Wonder. He also produced the album, and if you know enough about Stevie's sounds in the early 70s, you can hear his audio fingerprints all over those tracks. It will be all psychedelic soul this morning until 8 here on X-Ray FM, where Black Lives Matter and where radio is yours.

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That is X-Ray FM. I'm DJ Cosmic Edward. The program until 8 is Searching for the Sound. This morning we're searching for the sound on vinyl, of course, of Psychedelic Soul. Playing behind me right now, one of the best known Psychedelic Soul tracks, because it was a huge radio hit, Psychedelic Shack by the Temptations, from their album Psychedelic Shack, released on the Motown imprint Gordy in 1970. Before that, we heard a couplet from 1970, Little Old Country Boy by Parliament, from their album Osmium, released on the Invictus label in 1970. And before that, I Want to Know If It's Good to You by Funkadelic, from their album Free Your Mind and Your Ass Will Follow, released on Westbound Records in 1970. Both of those bands were led by George Clinton. Ultimately, as most of you know, they combined and they called themselves Parliament Funkadelic. But in 1970, when those records were released, they were still distinct entities for purposes of performance and recording. It will be all Psychedelic Soul this morning till 8. Let's keep getting groovy here on X-Ray FM, where Black Lives Matter and radio is yours.

jive me, but I know they must be crazy. 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

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I'm DJ Cosmic Edward. I've come to the end of my run on the wheels of steel this morning on my program, Searching for the Sound. This morning, we've been searching for the sound on vinyl, of course, of a psychedelic soul, closing out with Sly and the Family Stone. The track playing by me right now is I can't read my own handwriting. But before that, we heard Spaced Cowboy from their album There's a Riot Going On, that was released on Epic in 1971. Before that, we heard the great Dr. John. The track was I Walk on Gilded Splinters. That was from his album Gree Gree, released on the Atco label in 1968. Before that, War from Los Angeles with their track Get Down from their album All Day Music, released on the United Artists record label in 1971. And before that, The Temptations, after David Ruffin was no longer with the group, with their track Psychedelic Shack from their album Psychedelic Shack, released on the Gordy imprint of Motown in 1970. That's what I have for you this morning, but of course I will be back next Saturday morning searching for the sound with you here on X-Ray FM, where Black Lives Matter and where radio is yours.

That was just Searching for Sound here on KXRWLP Vancouver. Thank you to X-Ray FM for that program that is made locally in the X-Ray studios, and we get to play it here in the Vancouver airwaves. Up next, we have Jazz in the New Millennium, and this is another program that's produced in a community radio station in the Portland metro area. I'm DJ Stina, and if you didn't catch me at 8, it's now 9, and I'm just talking about how KXRW is part of a larger community radio ecosystem, so sometimes our shows play on their station, sometimes their shows play on our stations. And Jazz in the New Millennium is just what it sounds like. So stay tuned for Jazz in the New Millennium. And after that, a new show from X-Ray to KXRW will be making its debut at 10 a.m. The name of the show is Wayward Girls.

That's the title track from an album called Surfin' by guitarist Ernest Ranglin, released in 2005 on the Tropic label. Ranglin on lead and rhythm guitars, Michael Fletcher on bass, Robbie Lynn on organ and piano, Desi Jones on drums, and Derek Stewart on percussion. Recorded at Tuff Gong Studios in Kingston, Jamaica. Welcome to Jazz in the New Millennium, where we showcase the artists who are keeping this great music alive and passing it forward in the 21st century. In the current season, we are focusing on great jazz guitarists. I'm your host, Rick Mitchell, and today we are focusing on the music of the legendary Jamaican jazz guitarist, Ernest Ranglin. Ernest Ranglin was born 86 years ago in Manchester, Jamaica. Initially a self-taught musician, he received tutoring on how to sight read, and by the age of 15, he was playing with the hotel orchestras at Jamaica's tourist resorts. His first recordings were with calypso bands and were intended for the tourist market. From 1958 to 1965, Ranglin was employed as a studio guitarist for the Jamaica Broadcasting Corporation. At the same time, he worked with producer Coxone Dodd at Federal Studios. Together, they came up with the fusion of syncopated Jamaican rhythms and North American R&B that became known as ska. In 1963, Ranglin took part in the recording sessions that gave birth to the Skatalites, an instrumental band that recorded a number of rhythmically infectious ska hits for Dodd's Studio One label. But what they really liked to play on their own time was jazz, and they were pretty good at it. From the album The Best of Tommy McCook and the Skatalites, tribute to Tommy, consisting of previously unreleased early 60s recordings, here is a McCook composition called The Answer. Carl McLeod on drums, Lloyd Mason on bass, Cecil Lloyd on piano, Tommy McCook on tenor sax, Billy Cook on trumpet, Don Drummond on trombone, and Ernest Ranglin on guitar.

That is so cool. What a great song. The Melodians' Rivers of Babylon, featuring Ernest Ranglin on guitar and released in Jamaica in 1967. The song became known in the United States in 1972 when it was featured on the soundtrack to the movie The Harder They Come, starring Jimmy Cliff, and it illustrates the evolution of ska into reggae. Prior to that, we heard Ranglin playing with Tommy McCook of the Skatalites on a rare early 60s recording called The Answer. Ranglin's first jazz albums as a leader were recorded in the mid-1960s with producer Coxone Dodd. He also spent time living in London, playing in the house band at Ronnie Scott's Jazz Club. In the early 1970s, he reconnected with pianist Monty Alexander, an old friend from the Jamaican hotel orchestra scene who had moved to the United States and recorded with mainstream jazz heavyweights such as Ray Brown and Milt Jackson, as well as cutting his own albums as a leader. From Alexander's 1974 album Ross, recorded in Kingston and released on the German MPS label, this is their reggae jazz take on Al Green's Love and Happiness. Monty Alexander on Fender Rhodes electric piano, Jackie Johnson on bass, Sparrow Marlin on drums, Noel Seal and Denzel Lang on percussion, and Ernest Ranglin on guitar. The program is Jazz in the New Millennium. I'm Rick Mitchell.

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An old ID card that gon' pass the expiration. That got a rhythm just to give me inspiration. I repeat, a rhythm just to give me inspiration. Cause without the groove, my life would be in desperation. When you're flat broke, you can't afford. No hesitation, no reservation, nor even constipation. Woo! 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Uh-huh. 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

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And we will hang like Ernest Wrangling. That's how we do it here, y'all.

George and Ira Gershwin's I Got Plenty of Nothing, reinvented for the hip-hop era by Michael Fronte and Spearhead with special guest Ernest Ranglin. From the album Red Hot and Rhapsody, released in 1998 and one of the Red Hot organization's series of albums to raise money for AIDS awareness. Fronte at the mic, Ranglin on guitar. Prior to that, we heard Ernest Ranglin's composition Bourbon Street Skank from Ranglin's 1996 release on the Jamaica Jazz imprint, Below the Bassline. Ranglin on guitar, Monty Alexander on piano, Ira Coleman on acoustic bass, Idris Muhammad on drums, and Gary Mayone on keyboards. That is a good band. Ska music, which Ernest Ranglin helped invent, has never stopped being popular. In the 1970s, British two-tone bands such as The Specials and The English Beat introduced ska to the punk rock generation, and in the 1990s, it enjoyed another revival that included the American pop rock band No Doubt. So it is no surprise that the Skatalites reunited and began to record and tour again. From the 1997 album Ball of Fire, released on the Jamaica Jazz label, here is Confucius, one of the group's 60s hits reimagined in a jazzier vein. The order of soloists is Roland Alexander on tenor sax, Nathan Breedlove on trumpet, Will Clark on trombone, Lester Sterling on alto sax, and Ernest Ranglin on guitar. I'm Rick Mitchell, and you are jamming with jazz in the new millennium.

From the album Earth Tones, released in 2005, that's a tune called Island in the Sun. Ernest Ranglin on electric guitar, Charlie Hunter on 8-string guitar, Earl Chinna-Smith on acoustic guitar, Sean Pelton on drums and programming, Manolo Badrina on percussion. Smith is the guitarist with the legendary Jamaican rhythm section, the Soul Syndicate. Hunter is known for playing bass and lead lines simultaneously on his 8-string guitar. We also heard Ernest Ranglin and Monty Alexander together again on the 2004 album Rock Steady, released on the Telarc label. That was Toots and the Maytals' reggae classic Pressure Drop, with Toots himself on vocals, Monty on piano, Ernest on guitar, Hassan Shakur on bass, and Quentin Baxter on drums. In 2016, Ranglin announced his retirement from the music business with a farewell tour backed by an international all-star band. His legend as one of the world's great guitarists is secure. His utterly original style combines the early influences of swing and bebop, calypso and mento, with the more contemporary sounds of reggae and modern jazz. At times, his rapid runs up and down the scales recall West African and Middle Eastern music. In 1973, Ranglin was awarded the Order of Distinction for his contributions to Jamaican music. In 2006, he was the subject of the documentary Roots of Reggae, The Ernest Ranglin Story. In 2008, he was inducted into the Jamaican Music Hall of Fame. From the album Bless Up, by the group Ernest Ranglin and Avila, here is the title track, composed by Ernest Ranglin. Yossi Fine on bass, Inks Herman on drums, Jonathan Cordy on keyboards, Michael Pellequin on sax, and Modesto Brazino on percussion.

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The show is produced at the studios of KBOO-FM in Portland with engineer Matthew Clark. I'm Rick Mitchell. To contact me and for information on my book, Jazz in the New Millennium, please visit my website, www.rickmitchell.us. Thanks for listening, and please remember to say peace.

0: You're listening to KXRWLP Vancouver 99.9 FM. That was Just Jazz in the New Millennium, a show produced at the KBOO State Studios, our station in Portland. This is KXRW in Vancouver. We're going to continue this Sunday morning community radio love fest by featuring another show that is produced by a local community station. This one is The In Crowd, hosted by the Wayward Girls Soul Club. I almost said Social Club. Hosted by the Wayward Girls Soul Club. Get in with The In Crowd, and you can be transported back in time. You'll hear songs from the 50s to the 70s. Soul, Northern Soul, Rare Soul, Funk, R&B, Boogaloo, Latin Soul, French, Mod, maybe even some Garage. So up next, for the next hour, we're going to be hearing from The In Crowd, produced in the X-Ray Studios, but airing on the Vancouver airwaves here at KXRW.
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I Choose You on Motown. That is an amazing song. It was sampled in over 50 songs, which is kind of wild. I guess most famous would be Baby Pimpin', 50 Cent, or There's a Wiz Khalifa, I think. Yeah, and also GZA the Genius from Wu-Tang also sampled it. This is the kind of day it's going to be. I hope you enjoy. This is The In Crowd. Every Saturday from 2 to 3 p.m. on radio, that's yours. Next is the exact opposite sentiment from I Choose You to I No Longer Choose You. I didn't plan it that way, but I do love a spectrum. So here we are, Motown tribute. Let's go. And subsidiaries.

Howdy, howdy, y'all. It's X-Ray FM. This is your girl, Songbird. This is a day of Motown and Motown subsidiaries. We are out here in these streets. That last one was most famous for The Other Side, Shop Around, but this is the B-side, Who's Loving You, The Miracles on Tamla. And before that, we had Just My Imaginations, The Temptations on Gordy label. So we're kind of going through it. I think I'm just going to be missing soul records today. But I have mostly everybody else. This is Stateside, or the Tamla Motown 45 RPM, made in Great Britain.

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iconic Supremes. Amazing. Just, I mean, I grew up with this. This is music that I listened to with my dad. And we really either were in the yard or we were driving and listening to, he got the greatest, the tapes that you would get on the TV from infomercials. And he got the entire Motown setup. So we made a thing and listened to all of them. And next is a song that I found later. This was the first white lady to record with Motown as a single artist. And her name is Debbie Dean. And I love this female response to the Miracle Shop Around. This is Don't Let Him Shop Around. 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

That's a pretty little copy that I got when I was in Toronto. And this is, it's the Canadian press. It's black and white, and the M and the T for Tamla Motown are red. It's really beautiful, and it's different than what you know as Motown. That was the Four Tops, which I love. They, the last remaining member died 2 days after he retired from the group in 2024. And it's just amazing what they accomplished in their time. Rock and Roll Hall of Fame, 1990. Vocal Group Hall of Fame, 99. Rhythm and Blues Hall of Fame, 2013. And 79 on the 100 Greatest Artists of All Time. So the Holland Dozier, Holland, oh God, they just had such a writing dynamic that just really worked for them. And it was beautiful. So thanks to them. I love this music. All Motown. 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The In Crowd with the Wayward Girls Soul Club.

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That was the Rare Soul, or I'm sorry, the Rare Earth label that was started in 1969. It was a joke. They didn't know what to call. They wanted to start a rock psychedelic label at Motown, and they didn't know what to call it. And they recruited this band called the Sunliners, and they jokingly said Rare Earth, and they're like, done. That's it right there. So that was Rare Earth, but it was the band Rare Earth as well. And that they were probably the first successful non-black artist on the Motown label. They did covers of the Temptations, that that song right there, Get Ready, is probably their most famous one. And yeah, it was a short-lived but a beautiful time of that label. So 1970 or 69 to 1976. I just cool to see people expand and grow and just explore music, you know. We're going to head back to Tamla and the dearest, the loveliest Stevie Wonder, Nothing's Too Good for My Baby.

That was the iconic and epic Marvin Gaye, Inner City Blues. The song before that, I'll Keep Holding On, was the Marvelettes. And they, Please Mr. Postman was like the first one that they did in 1961. And then after that, it was hitting the charts. So that song, I'll Keep Holding On, is one of my favorite songs, I'd have to say. It's also like mantra vibes, you know what I'm saying? In these days and times where sometimes things get hard, but we're here on the radio to spread goodness and the gems for the people. So this is an all Motown issue on the In Crowd. This is Songbird. Thank you for listening wherever you are in the world, in Portland. We love you. Motown, when Diana Ross left, so this is going to be I've got the sweetest hangover. I don't wanna get over.

0: forward to doing a bunch of these. It's just kind of fun for me to look at my collection in another way. That was also, I love that song so much. And this next and last tune is, so that was 1976. Before that, Inner City Blues was 1971. This is 1980. And this was produced by Rick James and arranged by him. Sorry, 1983. So enjoy this.
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2: 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My name is Jeff. I'm one of the many volunteers here at KXRW, and I'll be here for the next hour playing some blues music for you. Often when people hear the name blues music, they think of something sort of tragic, something sad. But in truth, blues music was intended to be dance music. It was often played in clubs and in juke joints where the intention was to get people up and dancing, to get people drinking and having a good time. So I thought I might have some fun with some blues music today on this on KXRW. Starting out with this is John Lee Hooker here on KXRW.

Haven Street. I heard everybody talking about the Henry Swain Club. I said I'd drop in there that night.

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1: Say, man, look here. Is this a down home special?
2: No.
1: Well, give me a ticket there, man.
2: What ticket, man?
1: A ticket to Macomb, Mississippi.
2: Macomb?
1: Yeah, Macomb.
2: I thought you was going to Appaloosa.
1: Yeah, I'm going to Appaloosa, all right. The train going through there, but I

0: Ending that set of music with Elmore James and the song Dust My Broom here on KXRW, an all-volunteer-run, listener-sponsored radio station, broadcasting at 99.9 FM and streaming from our website, kxrw.fm. Ahead of that, we had Bo Diddley with Down Home Special. Before Bo Diddley, we heard Slim Harpo doing Baby Scratch My Back. Ahead of that, we had Howling Wolf with Who's Been Talking. And we started that set out with John Lee Hooker and Boogie Children from the collection The Legendary Modern Recordings. My name is Jeff, and I'm your host at present, playing a selection of blues music for you. I certainly hope that you are enjoying it. Up next, this is Hound Dog Taylor and the House Rockers, who I think tragically went under-recorded for quite some time. He was active in the 60s and the 70s, and this didn't come out until 71, 72, when he was putting out records on Alligator Records. This is from his album Natural Boogie. This is See Me in the Evening by Hound Dog Taylor here on KXRW.
1: Well, I know you got them. I got them too. I got the blue tonight. Yes, I know you.

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Somebody better help me, 'cause I can't help myself. 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

Ending that set of music here on KXRW with Otis Rush, and we heard the song All Your Loving. My name is Jeff, and I'm here at present playing some blues music for you. I'm normally here every Thursday afternoon doing my own show, which is entitled Time into Space, every Thursday afternoon from 4 until 5 p.m. Before Otis Rush, we heard Charlie Musselwhite from the album Stand Back doing the instrumental 4 p.m. Out of that, we had Junior Wells with Buddy Guy from the album Hoodoo Man Blues with Snatch It Back and Hold It. And to start us out, we heard See Me in the Evening by Hound Dog Taylor and the House Rockers.

If you get somebody, you know, want to apply for you, just call for Fred McDowell. I was raised on the farm, you understand? Now, the only way you can rock Fred, you have to put him in a rocking chair. I used to lay me down, you understand? That's my type of rocking. In my type of blues, I played with a bottleneck. I first got this style from a beef bone, you understand? Raised, will come out of a steak. My uncle, when I was a small boy in the country, he ground this bone down and fired it with a file and put it on a little plank. But I played on my ring finger, you understand? And it's just bottleneck sound better than the bone, because you get more clear sound out of it. And I would like for you to, who's never listening? Or you don't buy one of the tapes or album, anything. I like to be listening to what I'm saying. I make the guitar say what I say, you understand? If I say I'm a father, he'll say I'm a father. If I give out a hymn, he'll say it. If I please Mason Grace, he'll sing that too. Now that's my style. Would you hear me do that? I hope y'all like it. Who's never get it?

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Ahead of Buddy Guy, we had Little Walter with Rock Bottom. Before that, we heard R.L. Burnside doing Fireman Ring the Bell from his album Too Bad Jim. And we started that out with Mississippi Fred McDowell and Baby Please Don't Go from the album I Don't Play No Rock and Roll. 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That's kxrw.fm. 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That's kxrw.fm and look for the volunteer opportunities that we present to the community. Up next, I'm going to play one last track to close out this hour. This is the Paul Butterfield Blues Band from their album East West. This is the title track. Thanks very much for keeping it tuned to KXRW.

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2: Today we're sitting down with Sam Robinson, who is the vice chair of the Chinook Nation. When we talk about the culture, history, and heritage of this place we call home, we get the opportunity to look to the Chinook Nation as the original peoples of this place. They can prove their history on this land back 12,000 years. That puts them here, cultivating this area that we occupy 5,000 years before the pyramids were even built. The Chinook have been here building homes, tending the land, fishing, creating art, sharing their culture through visual representation and oral history, song and dance for a very, very long time. The Chinook Nation signed a treaty with the U.S. government way back in 1851, a couple decades before Washington was even a state. This treaty would have allotted specific tribal lands and provided governmental compensation, food, and goods. Unfortunately, the U.S. government didn't hold up their side of the bargain and refused to sign the treaty on their end. The Chinook Nation has been fighting for federal recognition as a sovereign nation since then, and they're still fighting for it today. I want to quote directly from the Chinook Nation's website, chinookjustice.org. Why federal recognition matters. When a tribe is federally recognized, it has a government-to-government relationship with the United States. In return for taking our lands, to which we have Aboriginal rights, the U.S. promised to provide tribes with protections and benefits, including housing, healthcare access, utilities, and food. Without federal recognition, we are denied these much-needed resources and services. Federal recognition would also give the Chinook NAGPRA, or Native American Graves Protection and Repatriation Act, rights. Currently, without recognition, they are not able to easily claim the remains of their ancestors or artifacts found on their native lands. Today, Sam is talking to us about the history of the Chinook in this area. He talks about the Cathlapodal Plank House in Ridgefield and how that came to be, and he shares a little bit about the Chinook canoe journeys and their visual art. It was a wonderful conversation getting to know Sam and the Chinook just a little bit more, and I hope you'll take this as a jumping off point to learn more about the Chinook Nation, their incredible history, and about how you can get involved in helping them advocate for federal recognition. Thank you so much to Sam Robinson for sharing his story with us, and I hope you enjoy this conversation. Welcome to I'm Into This Place, your deep dive into the local arts, culture, and heritage of Clark County. From fabulous new restaurants to quirky art installations to the historical sites you never even knew to look for, we're inviting you along. Whether you're a Clark County connoisseur or just starting to get to know her, get ready to fall head over heels for this place we call home. I'm your host, Adriana Baer, and I'm into this place. Let's go. Sam, thank you again for welcoming me to your home.
3: Well, thank you for coming here and, you know, and allow me to share some of our Chinook story. Slahayam Kanaway Slotska. Hello, everyone. Nikanim Sam Robinson. I'm the vice chairman of the Chinook Indian Nation. My father was Scott Robinson. His mother was Dora Clark. And Dora Clark's mother was Annie Hawks. And Annie Hawks' father was John Hawks. And John Hawks was enrolled over Showwater Bay, Chinook. And he was married to a Chehalis woman, Nellie Cecina. And John Hawks' father was Thomas Huxwell. And Thomas Huxwell was a signer of the 1851 Anzindar Treaty down at Tansy Point. And he was married to Chai East. Chai East was a high-status Willapa woman, a daughter of a chief. And that's how I'm able to be with you today. And a little bit about the treaty. We did sign that treaty in good faith. Anzindar came out, and his job was to pick up Chinook and move him totally to Yakima, out of our territory. And our ancestors refused to do that. You know, they refused to leave the bones of the ancestors. They refused to leave the land that had been given to them for so many years. The reason Anzandar was out there is because, you know, our land had been occupied illegally for several years beforehand by who we refer to as Bostons, because all those people were coming from Boston early on. As Anzandar said that we needed to, you know, leave, the Bostons actually stood up for us and said Chinook were good neighbors and that they shouldn't have to leave. So Anzandar negotiated a treaty with us that would allow us to stay in part of our territory in the Nacelle in that lower Willapa Bay. And then he took off. So we didn't do a lot of hunting and gathering at that time just because we knew that the government was going to be giving us provisions. But little did we know that they weren't coming. So it was a rough winter for our folks. The treaty made it back to the D.C., to the Senate. And one of the senators back there told Anzandar they weren't going to pay him because he didn't do the job he was sent to do and move us to Yakima. And then the same senator said that there were so few Chinook there at the treaty grounds that by the time the ink dried, we'd all be dead. And so they didn't ratify our treaty, so we sat there without a treaty. But we didn't leave the lands. Our territory starts just west of Longview in a place called Oak Point. It's on both sides of the Columbia River. And so on the Washington side, we have the Wakayakum, which is Cathlamet area. And then you go further down and you'll hit the Lower Chinook, who my third great grandfather was a headsman of that area when he signed the treaty. He was signing off that area we call Long Beach and El Waco. And then up into the bay over is the Willapa. And then on the Oregon side, we have the Cathlamet, and then that goes all the way down to about Tongue Point near Astoria. And then you got the Clatsop that goes from Tongue Point all the way down to the coast to Tillamook Head. So we cover a big area. That's where our people are, and that's where we stay, and that's where we claim to be. But the important thing, especially when I'm talking with, you know, government officials and stuff, is that you got to remind them that we're a sovereign nation. You know, sovereignty isn't given to you. You were born with it, you know, and because we never left, you know, our lands or our ancestors, that's where we get our sovereignty. You know, a lot of tribes were picked up and marched away, and they have a certain status of sovereignty, but they may not be on their traditional lands, but the government, you know, kind of gave them that sovereignty or acknowledged that sovereignty. Like I said, we get it from the bones of our ancestors, and we feel pretty good about doing that and staying there.
4: So you still do not have status, according to the United States government, as an independent nation, correct?
3: Right. I'm glad you said status, because often, you know, people refer to us as either federally recognized or not federally recognized, and we refuse to say we're not federally recognized because we deal with a lot of government agencies. We just don't have the status. And the status, what it will bring, you know, it'll bring, you know, health care for our people, elder care, education, resources, because we'll be able to do traditional gatherings and huntings and fishings. But one of the real, real important things is when they signed those treaties to remain with the bones of the ancestors, today we don't have NAGPRA rights. We don't have those rights to protect the bones of our ancestors. And we often have to go to a neighboring tribe and get them involved if some remains come up. A lot of our ancestral remains or burial items are stored in museums or in universities. And the government, about 5-6 years ago, told all these organizations that they need to get those off the shelves and back to the tribes. So it's a good thing, right? But they're only dealing with the federally recognized tribes. We don't have our federal status. We don't have the rights to go and claim those. And somebody else will take them. They probably won't even end up in the territory they came from, and probably not respected the way they should be in our Chinook way. You know, that's a big push as we go for our federal status.
4: So a lot of people here locally are familiar with the Cathlapoto Plank House that is at the Ridgefield Wildlife Preserve. I am really interested in the history of that particular spot of land.
3: Yeah.
4: Will you tell us about it?
3: Sure. In this area, there was a lot of villages up and down. This was a pretty densely populated area. There was an archaeological dig on the refuge, and they put it out to all the tribes, you know, that they thought might be interested to see if they wanted to get involved. We felt that we needed to take care of those cousins, you know, so we got involved with Portland State to go in there. And good relationships were made with Portland State. You know, they wanted to sit down with Chinook and try to figure out why people were doing certain things and why things the way they were. You know, and we felt really good about that. So Ken Ames was the head professor on that project. And I remember one day I was talking to Ken Ames just about the population in this area. He was telling me that this area from Ridgefield to Washougal down into the Portland Basin, it was the most populated area in all of North America, even while the 13 colonies were being settled on the other coast. Just in this area alone, there was over 50,000 Chinook people living here in several villages. You know, the biggest house that they found was over at the Portland Airport, where the Portland Airport is today. And I believe that was like about a 60 by 300, you know, just monstrous house. But there's a lot of folks here, a lot of activity. But anyway, the Cathapotal Village was a young village that we were looking at. There was 14 houses down there. Two of those houses were big houses. They're 50 feet wide, 200 feet long. Lewis and Clark wrote about it. You know, on their way down, they didn't stop at the village. They were a little further upriver, and all they did is complain about the birds keeping them up all night. And then they took off and went down to the coast. And they did stop at it on the way back. And they said there were about 900 Chinook people living there at that time. Even though by the time they got there, you know, the population had been decreased quite a bit. Spaniards brought smallpox in about 400 years before they came around.
4: I think it's so important to pause for a moment where you said it was a relatively young village.
3: Yeah.
4: How old was it?
3: People lived in those same houses for over 500 years.
4: Right.
3: And a little bit about the villages, too, is, you know, you have 14 houses. So what you'll have is you'll have 14 headsmen or headswomen that are the heads of each house. And people living in that house could be related to this person, but often they may not be, because they just feel that that person can create this cohesiveness in this house, that everybody's going to be doing their jobs and understanding the taboos and doing all that work. And so they want to be in that house.
4: How many people would live in one of these houses?
3: The Cathapotal Plank House was a medium-sized house, the one that we have today. It's like 35 by 65, roughly. And there'd be about 65 people living in that house.
4: Wow. So when you were working with these archaeologists and you found the original location of this community, mm-hmm. I'm curious about how the plank house, the one that's there now, sort of came out of that. Were they intending to build it and then they found the location, or was it the other way around? They found the history and then said, let's honor it.
3: Yeah, it took them quite a few years. They found the history and they were working on it for several years. And then the Lewis and Clark commemoration came by, and then somebody had the idea that, you know, hey, there's going to be some funding. People came out of the community to be involved, you know, so there's a lot of non-Chinook people working on it, going out there stripping the bark off the trees and shaping things, splitting the planks by hand with stone and elk horn. So it was a really good experience and a lot of good camaraderie to make this happen. So we were able to do all the work away from the site where we were going to build it, you know, on another area. And that took a few years. Then once we got all the pieces, you know, ready to put together, we couldn't do it in the Chinook way. They, being on a government property, they had to bring a contractor in with cranes and stuff to do it. You know, in the old ways, we would have made, you know, rope out of cedar bark. It's just a big, you know, a lot of people just lifting everything into place. That's the way it would have happened. But so it got built. You know, it was going to be a replica of the village houses down there. And we came into the house and we lit fires in the hearths and we started drumming a blessing, you know, for the house. And right away we just said, this isn't a replica. This is just the most modern of Chinook houses. And like our canoes being built from live trees, it has a soul. Mm-hmm. So we have to treat it with respect, certain things we need to do, you know, and so it became our cousin. So today I always refer to the plank house as our cousin. Before we were here, the animals were here, and they thought they were people. So they were laying down all those taboos that Chinook people were going to live by. So bear, eagle, salmon, whoever, all of them got together and talked about how you dealt with marriage or death or whatever it was. You know, I mean, it could be everything from the time you get up in the morning till you go to bed, you know, how you do things when you're doing your work and so forth, you know, because often people will say, well, what was your religion? And we'll say, taboos. things you had to do. You know, it could be walking down a path and you see a frog in the middle, you always go to the right. Or it could be a woman wouldn't wear beads around her neck because she doesn't want to confuse that child to wrap that umbilical cord around its neck. And so they didn't wear beads. Or it's how you ate and what you ate and how you prepared food. And there's all kinds of taboos that Chinook had to live by. And we just skim the surface right now, but we hope to, you know, really get deep into it. And it's hard to live in two worlds, and today's modern world and in that world, but, you know, there's certain things we do follow.
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1: 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Host Adriana Baer's conversation with her guest Sam Robinson, Vice Chair of the Chinook Nation, now continues.
3: These are dancing paddles that I made for my granddaughter Destiny and my wife, Mildred, because they're canoe family members. And often, you know, the women get out and they do a paddle song, you know, and they need dancing paddles. So I said, well, I'll make your own, you know. So
4: what are the canoe journeys like?
3: The canoe journey started, you know, I can't remember how many years ago. It's 25 years or so ago. And it started with, you know, during the Centennial Accord. And the Centennial Accord is, you know, a time when the tribes would get together with the governor and talk about the way it needed to be. And so a group from Quileute, Queets, Ho, Quinault, I believe it was 5 canoes. Emmett Oliver, he was enrolled Quinault, but he was a Chinook man from the Willapa Bay. He brought the Willapa spirit out. And anyway, they paddled to Seattle. And part of it was is that they realized that a lot of these folks hadn't been connected with their culture. A good portion of them, maybe, you know, they were self-medicated, so they hadn't been without alcohol or drugs for a long time, and they hadn't connected with their ancestors in a long time. So it was a sobriety paddle, and they went around the horn and came into Seattle, and then it just kept growing and growing. So early on, I can remember we would take off, and we didn't have a big canoe. We had a 23 or 26-foot canoe. Skokwal was its name. Skokwal is our Chinook name for lamprey eel, because we can feel that it can climb the falls like a lamprey eel. And Grand Ron, they wanted to be a part of it, you know, because they had, you know, drummers and so forth. But they didn't have a canoe at all. So we shared, you know. But, you know, you start and you go into a village, you know, and there's protocols, you know. So you tell these people that you've come a long ways, you know, that you're tired and you're hungry and you want to come ashore. And we were so blessed the fact that, you know, our language was still alive. You know, so Tony Johnson, our chairman, he was our skipper at the time, would be able to pull up to the nose up to the beach and ask for permission to come ashore in Chinook Wawa. And some of those tribes that we're coming into, maybe they hadn't preserved their language quite yet or brought it back. I can remember one time coming into Tulalip. I wasn't in the canoe, but I was standing up amongst their people and near a couple elder ladies. And as Tony was speaking, and when he got done, they were like, oh, that was so beautiful. They're so touched, you know, so it made me proud. And also early on, you know, I mean, all these people realized they all had over years and years and years, thousands of years, tens of thousands of years, had relationships with Chinook, you know, because of our ancestors traveling, you know, up and down the coast, all the way up to Alaska. and all the way down to Northern California, that when you hear them, when eventually they start speaking their language, you start picking up Chinook words here and there, because everybody knew our language. You know, by the time the Bostons came in, they said, well, all these people have different languages, but they're speaking a common language. Then the other thing I always tell people, we got cousins everywhere, you know, because of that travel and marriages and whatever, you know, we got cousins all over the place. So often when we get ready to start on these journeys, you know, it'll be like Nisqually, hey, why don't you start with us, or Squaxin Island, or Quinault, or whoever, you know, these different tribes that they know they got Chinook blood. But early on, when we tell them we didn't have federal status, they were just like, what do you mean, Chinook? You know, because we're so known. In 1889, when Washington State got their statehood, a lot of people had nicknamed or referred to it as the Chinook State, you know, and it's well written that that's the way it was, you know, so I'm pretty proud of that, too. I got to remind them that, you know. But canoe journeys, you know, I mean, what it really did for people, and especially art, you know, is that it connected people with the old ways, because people, you know, maybe they didn't know how to pull cedar bark properly. You know, you just don't go out and pull bark off a tree. First, you got to find a tree you want to pull bark off from. Usually you want to find a tree that's you can hug, because the bark's not too thick and it's easier to process. And then you go, you know, you put your hands on the trees and you just got to bond with that tree until you get that good feeling that the tree is aware and that it's going to allow you to take that piece of bark. And you cut a piece across the bottom, maybe about 6 to 8 inches wide, and then you pull that bark as high as you can and then break it off, and then you take it down and you separate the inner bark from the outer bark, so you have that smooth bark that we use to make the hats and the clothing and everything. But then when you're done, you want to make sure you leave it with tobacco, a song, or leave it in a good way. And I've been out in the forest and I've seen big trees where you can see where the ancestors have pulled off some bark and it had sealed up. Oh, wow. Yeah, so it doesn't hurt the tree at all. Cedar trees, we call them the giving tree. You know, they give us houses, canoes, material for clothing and medicines.
4: So now the canoe journeys, you're bringing young people, mm-hmm. and you're going up the coast, right?
3: Yeah, it depends on where we're going to be going. You know, I mean, often we're out there 8 to 10 days. And we're traveling about 25 to, I think the longest is about 42 miles a day, 12 hours a day, you know, each day. Like I said, we ask for permission to come ashore. And the people, you know, they'll grant us permission to come ashore. You know, we tell them we're tired, hungry, we traveled a long ways and want permission to come ashore. And they'll say, come ashore, come ashore. We got snacks here for you on the beach, and we'll make sure you're able to get showers and have a place to lay your head, which our ground crew comes ahead of us and gets everything set up. Then they'll get us a dinner. And then if there's time, you know, we'll take the floor and be able to share some songs and do some gifting. The next morning, you pick up those folks and they go with you to the next one, the next one, the next one. So you keep doing that every night. By the time we land in today's world, there's definitely 110 plus canoes landing. Then that singing and dancing goes on for like 5 or 6 days. They go from the furthest away to the closest. So for about 3 days, you're hearing all this Salish songs and dances, you know, from up north. And so when we took the floor and we were out there for 3 hours, when we were done, people were coming up to us saying, wow, we've never heard that, because they didn't know this Columbia River style.
4: Do you think that the Columbia River itself and the terrain here is what is being responded to in the song and the dance and the visual art?
3: Yeah, I think it has to do with landscape. My friend from the Duwamish, they always refer to us as the ancient ones, because that glacier didn't really get down this far. You know, so we were around a lot longer than they were, you know, so in this area. And we have evidence of that, you know, being around.
4: And so do you feel like the Chinook art, it looks more primitive, or it looks older than some of the other art?
3: Yeah, for sure. You know, we can prove the existence in this area 10 to 12,000 years ago. So you're talking like 5,000 years before the pyramids were built. We could probably prove that we were around a lot longer, but you had those big floods that brought in a lot of silt. So, it's kind of hard to dig down further, and so we just say we've always been here.
4: Yeah.
2: At the end of every episode, I ask our guest, what place or person are you really into these days? But before we hear their response, I just wanted to let you know that you can find out all about our guests and the wonderful work that they're doing by visiting imintothisplace.com and clicking on episodes. There you'll find tons of information about the incredible arts and culture in our community, find links to the organizations we feature on the show, and you can also sign up for our weekly newsletter. That's where we send you an email every Tuesday highlighting the arts and culture in our community and giving you a list of specially curated events that are coming up this week in Clark County. Okay, let's hear the answer to my favorite question.
4: All right, Sam, who would you like to shout out today?
3: I'd like to shout out my cousin, Greg Robinson. He's a wonderful artist, and he's got a pretty unique history. He decided he was going to start studying Chinook art, so he started looking at petroglyphs and photos of some of these collections of ancient art, art that was tens of thousands of years old. He started doing some carvings, out of cedar. He's also a weaver. He's woven things out of sweetgrass and public art. Now he's doing public art. He did the basalt piece out of Parker's Landing in Washougal. And Dr. Ken Ames said that it was the largest stone piece of Chinook art in today's world because all the other ones were in museums, and this one's out in public. And he did a couple of them over at the Tillicum Crossing, Tillicum meaning Chinook. And he's more than willing to share with folks and teach people, and he's got a lot of people that are that he teaches how to do the Chinook style, bring back that old Columbia River style, that ancient style.
4: Is there anything that you haven't shared yet that you would like to share?
3: Well, I just like to, let people know that we're all here. We never left the bones of our ancestors. When they came out to move us to Yakima, we said we refused to leave. So we live on the land that was providing for our ancestors and their bones as well. And that's where we get our sovereignty. It's something we were born into, and it's our responsibility to stay in that territory and keep that sovereignty going. And just to say it, Chinook justice, if you connect with that or Everyday Chinook on our Instagram, you can see our story and see that we're still out there.
4: Sam, thank you for sharing some of your wonderful stories with me today, and I just really appreciate your time.
3: Well, thank you. I always appreciate people getting our story out to a broader audience, and it's wonderful. Mossy, hiya Mossy, many thanks.
2: And now let's hear from you. This is our Community Voices segment, where you call in to shout out your favorites in local arts, culture, and heritage.
7: Hi, I'm Karina. 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Check them out. They're downtown and also at the farmer's market.
2: We'd love to hear from you. What are your favorite spots in Clark County? 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I'm Into This Place is produced and edited by me, Adriana Baer. Engineering and mixing by Sean Lee Martin. This episode was recorded at the home of Sam Robinson, who's the vice chair of the Chinook Nation. 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See you out there.
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10: I'm Patty Grasher, and today on Northwest Book Talk, I am talking with an award-winning children's book illustrator, Craig Orbach. Based near Seattle, Craig has illustrated more than 35 books, including Steven Spielberg, The Making of a Young Filmmaker. His work brings history and storytelling to life for young readers through powerful visual storytelling. Today, we'll talk about his journey, the art of illustration, the creative process, and how images shape the way we experience books. So welcome, Craig, to the program.
11: Well, thanks for having me. I'll be honest, this is my first ever interview, like a radio or TV interview, so this is exciting. Thanks.
10: Oh, great. I think we'll have a lot of fun with this. So let's start off with your very beginning. What drew you into want of being an illustrator?
11: Well, that's a good pun. What drew you? Well, I can say that when I was a kid growing up in California, I had favorite

0: Phil Schneider gave me a couple illustrated books when I was a kid. I must have been around 10, 11. And they were classic stories, Treasure Island and Robinson Crusoe. And they were both illustrated by N.C. Wyeth, who had illustrated those books about exactly 100 years ago in the 1920s, 1910s, 1920s. And I just loved the illustrations. He was an oil painter. And I would say, you know, his work was a real inspiration, along with my own interest in drawing. And so I always would tell people when I was a kid, like in elementary school, that I wanted to be an illustrator. And I kind of understood that that meant that that was a way to make money doing art. So that sounded really exciting to me. And I also just really loved these kinds of adventure stories, historical type books. And so that's kind of another reason why I decided that I wanted to be an illustrator.
1: So I'd like to know a little bit about that, because I don't have any experience with illustration at all. And so I know you went to school, you went to art school, and that helped you. How do you think the school, did it, was it a plus for you? Was it a real incentive to keep going with your art desire?
0: Yeah, well, when I was in high school, I, you know, took all the art classes that I could. I had one teacher in particular, Kathy Spencer Canepa, who I really loved, and she was also very encouraging. And then once I graduated high school, which was Morro Bay High School in the Central Coast of California, I decided to then go to a community college, which was in San Luis Obispo, that same area. And I went there with the intention of getting a degree in two-dimensional design. So there I was taking drawing classes, painting classes, some design classes. But at the time, I wasn't totally committed to what direction I was going to go in. I mean, I knew I wanted to be an illustrator somehow, but, you know, illustration takes all kinds of forms. You could be a book illustrator, you could do editorial, magazine articles, you could do advertising. So I wasn't totally sure at the time. Within about 2 or 3 years, I got my degree in two-dimensional design. And I remember, actually now I remember back also in high school that we had someone visit from the Art Institute of Seattle that came to our classroom and talked to us. So that was where I was starting to get the idea of, like, beyond the community college in San Luis Obispo, maybe I could then get a further degree in some kind of design or illustration. And so once I was done at Cuesta College with my degree in two-dimensional design, I decided, well, I think I'm ready to move outside the area, try something different, and started looking into art schools. I remember looking at a couple in San Francisco, which would have been closer to home. I think my parents would probably like that better, but I thought Seattle sounded really interesting to me. One reason why was because I was watching this TV show, Northern Exposure, which was filmed in Washington State at the time. And I really loved that show, and I knew it was filmed in the Seattle kind of area. So I came up to Seattle, looked at Cornish College of the Arts instead of the Art Institute, because I wanted to get a 4-year degree. And the Art Institute was only a 2-year program. So I loved what I saw at Cornish College, and then moved up here in 1994 to go to art school in Capitol Hill, Seattle. So that's how I ended up in the Seattle area and pursued my degree in illustration.
1: So what was it like for you to your first jobs, your first seeing your work in print?
0: Yeah, so build up to it. I was at Cornish College for 4 years. I was taken mostly design illustration classes, but I was really getting more into the illustration side of things. And that's when I really knew for sure I want to be an illustrator. And then within like the first 3 years, I started really thinking about book illustration. I was thinking more like book covers for adults. I wasn't thinking kids' books at the time. But when I graduated, I got my first illustration job, a freelance job. There was at Cornish College, they had a bulletin board for like job postings. And there was a local design firm that was working with this

0: snowboard company, Finn Snowboards, and they needed an illustrator to do drawings of the products for their catalog. So I applied for that, just a freelance job, and they hired me. So that was like my first real paid freelance job. And it wasn't book illustration. It wasn't necessarily what I was thinking I would want to do with illustration, but it was really a good experience. So that was my first freelance job at the time.
1: So how did you make that transition to children's books? Because that seems to be your sweet spot.
0: Yeah, good question. There's another journey that happened. So when I graduated in 1998, I did that project for Sims Snowboards. And then I saw also at Cornish College that they had another job notice for a company in Everett next to Boeing that was needing a technical illustrator. And I thought, well, you know, I know it's going to take a while to get established as an illustrator, so it would be good to have some kind of regular paycheck. And this sounds good because it's still, you're still an illustrator. So I applied for that job and I got hired. And part of the reason I got hired was because they could see that I could do those technical type drawings like I did for the snowboard company. And I could also work on the computer because I had taken classes in Adobe Illustrator and Adobe Photoshop at Cornish. So that was something they were also looking for. So I worked for that company full time for 3.5 years. And then I found an artist agent who was in the Seattle area. I actually interned in his office that first summer that I graduated from Cornish. And I got to know him. I helped him in his office. And he liked my work. And then he decided he would represent me. So he got me a few jobs for more like advertising, like posters and stuff. And then I was still had my day job as a technical illustrator, but I was getting a bit frustrated, like the freelance side of things wasn't happening fast enough. So I had a friend that I went to Cornish with, and he was like, have you ever thought of like kids' books? And I was like, it was like an aha moment, like a light bulb. It was like, yeah, that's a great idea, because I really, like I've mentioned before, I really loved those classic type stories that people like N.C. Wyeth had illustrated. And I loved studying history. And then that idea of combining that all into a book that ends up being, you know, bought by people all over the world, possibly, was really appealing to me. And I started looking at kids' books, going to the local bookstores and libraries, and seeing that there were illustrators that worked in a more realistic style, like what I was doing. And there was work out there for illustrators of kids' books. And that's kind of what set me off on that path. And then within 3.5 years of getting hired at this for the job for the technical illustrator next to Boeing, I got laid off. This was right after 9/11. So I had already gotten my first freelance children's book job, but then I lost my job at this company. So then I had the time to really start pursuing the kids' books. And I was obviously very motivated now, partly because I needed to make some income and because I found something that I was really passionate about. So that's kind of how it got started.
1: Yeah, you can see, I can see in your work that there's that you put so much into it, that it has to be a passion project. When I look at the wide scope of books that you've done, because you've kind of done everything from like, you know, the ocean to, you know, to flying to biographies. So how do you, when you first get an assignment, what do you do to prepare yourself that for the kind of images that you need to create and how you could make that storyboard work?
0: Yeah. So the first job that I ever did was a biography on Nathan Hale. It was, the book's called Nathan Hale, Patriot Spy. And this was, the publisher came to me exactly 25 years ago. So I'm sort of celebrating my 25th year in illustrating kids' books, which is fun. And I was already really, like I mentioned earlier, really into history. So when they came to me and they're like, we would like a biography about Nathan Hale, who was somebody that fought during the American Revolution, I was like, wow, this is exactly the kind of thing I was looking for. It's like a classic type story. It's historical. So on a project like that, or any project that comes to me, it's a lot of research. I'm usually looking to see I'll go to my local library. I go to the library like once a week, sometimes more, just partly for fun because I love books and I love the library, but partly for work to do research. So I'll look for books that are on the subject, maybe books previously that have been illustrated by or by about the subject, just to kind of get inspired, and see what other people have done. A big part recently, what I like to do, and we can talk more about it, is to even watch documentaries or movies that might be on a certain subject or set during the same time period, because you can really get a lot from, what somebody else has visualized on the same subject, and get inspired by, what they're bringing to the film or documentary. So that's something more recently that I really like to do for research. So yeah, it's just a really diving into the subject, looking for things that can help me visualize basically what it might have been like back, if it's something historical, what it might have been like back then.
1: And looking at your website, which is, I guess, new for you, it's pretty amazing, but it shows that you have not just done just books, but you've even done like murals for Walmart or something like that. What about that? Was that kind of a fun project, or how did that come about?
0: Yeah, good question. It was a year ago that a design firm in Los Angeles contacted me because I advertise. This is a good thing for people that maybe want to get into illustration or specifically kids' books. I advertise on a site called childrensillustrators.com. They're based in England, but they're international. They have illustrators from all over the world, and you pay to have your work, like have your own page on their site. And so I had my work there for years, and a design firm in Los Angeles a year ago contacted me about a program that they were working on with Walmart and also the Sam's Clubs around the country. They were looking for illustrators to do murals for specific stores. So they came to me and asked if I was interested, and I said, "Yeah, that sounds really cool." And I've never done a mural before. Luckily, I didn't have to actually travel and like paint on the walls. You could do it from home, work digitally, like on I work on an iPad and do my art nowadays on an iPad. And so they were coming to me. They came to me one time, the first time, with a mural for a store in North Dakota. And they said, "Well, here's the subject. This is what they would like to see." And then they just kind of let you come up with a composition, paint it digitally, and then they show it to the client, which is Walmart, and also the specific managers at the store, like in North Dakota. And if they like it, then they say, "Great, we'll take it." So it was sort of unusual in that there was always a possibility that if you did a mural and they weren't happy with it, they could reject it, and then so you've done a bunch of work and you don't get anything for it, which I don't usually ever take on projects like that. I always want to make sure that this is something that is going to turn into a book or, possibly a mural. But for this, I thought, this is how they work. I'll do it. So they were happy for the first one, and then they ended up having five more murals at specific stores like in Texas, North Carolina, Michigan. So those are some of the places. And even one in Washington State, which was really cool. They in Monroe, Washington, which from where I live is only about maybe a 20-minute drive away. They wanted a mural there, and so I came up with one, and they loved it. So now I can, if I want to, I can go over to the Walmart in Monroe and check out the mural, which is really cool. So that's kind of how that came about.
1: So that's kind of a risk taking that actually paid off. Have you ever taken on any projects that you felt were not right for you? I mean, I know obviously in the beginning you got into technical stuff that wasn't, really inspiring so much, but for someone who's just like getting started with illustrating and that kind of thing, was there any kind of, oh, I wouldn't do this kind of thing?
0: Not necessarily. I mean, I can't think of anything that I was not somewhat, inspired by. Most of the projects that have come to me over these years, I always can find something that kind of is exciting about it. Most of them, I mean, I'm not always doing just historical stuff. I've done things that are more contemporary, and I don't think I've turned, if I ever turn down a project, it's usually maybe just because I'm too busy with other projects, or, you know, I'll be real here. If they're not going to offer enough money for the amount of work that's involved in the project, then I might turn it down for that. But if it's something that that seems appealing to me, the subject matter is interesting, and I have time, I will usually take it on.
1: So that brings up the question, just how much work goes into creating a book, like for the book that you did for the Spielberg, you know, all these illustrations, how much time do you think went to get that project finished?
0: Yeah, good question. It really depends on the book. That I think that book was around 40 to 48 pages. One thing I can say about that particular project, and the one that I did before that, was for an editor in New York. Her name is Christy Ottaviano, and she was working at Henry Holt Books in New York City. She had her own imprint there, which means like she's in charge of the books that are chosen. It literally has her name on the books, so she has a lot of influence there. And I knew about her, and I really wanted to work with her, so I was starting to send her samples through email, which is what a lot of illustrators will do. And she kind of was like, yeah, I really love your stuff. I'd like to work with you. It's just a matter of finding the right project. And this was 10 years ago, and I asked her, I said, are you open to hearing ideas for subjects, like a biography on, you know, such and such a person? And she said, yeah, sure. So I ran a couple ideas by her, and one of them was Charles Schulz, who many people know is the creator of hugely popular, influential comic strip Peanuts. And she loved that idea, so I did that book for her, and that started in 2016, and it came out in 2019. So there's a lot of steps involved in illustrating a book. And I should say, no, I was not working like full time during that full, you know, 3-year period, but you know, you do the research, and then you do maybe a dummy book, which is just a book filled with sketches. And then the story, well, I should also say the story. I didn't write the story on Charles Schulz. I had an author friend, Ginger Wadsworth, and I asked Christy, are you open to having Ginger write this book? And Ginger had a great track record of her own children's books, a few of them I had illustrated previously. And she was like, yeah, that would be great. And so that's how we teamed up for this book. And again, it took, you know, 3 years total for it from the idea to when it actually hit the bookstores. But I was working on other projects and not, you know, working on that full time. And then Spielberg specifically, which I know you had asked about originally, was a follow-up book to the Charles Schulz book. So I asked Christy, are you open to more ideas? And I ran this idea of a biography on Steven Spielberg, who is another person I hugely admire, along with Charles Schulz. I was a kid of the 1970s and 80s. I grew up with Spielberg movies. I can remember when I was 10 years old and saw Raiders of the Lost Ark, the Indiana Jones movie, and then movies like E.T. So I thought his story about how when he was a child, actually, he was creating his own movies, I thought that would be hugely inspiring to kids, and Christy liked it. And so that's how that book started in 2018, and then it came out in 2022. So about 3 to 4 years from idea to the final book hitting the stores.
1: So you say you've been celebrating your 25th year of doing this. For someone who's just wanting to get started, what do you think is the expectation for actually making it so that you can do full time? Like, you got a job, but doing what you want. Are you still doing freelance? Are you basically working for different companies, that kind of thing? It's still kind of freelance.
0: Yeah, so I did it freelance for 20 years. I had several different agents over that time. I mean, I had an agent at first, but they weren't a children's book agent. And then when I got into kids books, I was doing it on my own for 4 years with no agent. I was going to New York and taking my portfolio around and meeting editors and art directors, and did get some work from those meetings in person. And then within 4 years of being a children's book illustrator, I then found an agent that was more specific to kids books. And then I was with them for several years, and then a different agent for a while. So I was freelance for about 20 years while also teaching children's book illustration at several Puget Sound colleges, just like Saturday morning classes type of a thing. And then doing fine. I was living the dream as of a children's book illustrator. But I did 4 years ago decide that because of my life situation changing, I decided to get a full-time job again as a technical illustrator. I ended up actually going back to the company that I used to work for. So I'm still doing the kids' books freelance on the side, but because of my situation and my young son, ended up getting a full-time job as well. So hopefully, and so recommendations for people starting out, I would say, you know, yes, I did technically get established on my own without an agent, but I really feel that overall it's better if you can find an artist agent that can help you kind of get established, get your foot in the door. I didn't have an agent for about 9 years, but this last week, actually, I found a really terrific agent that I just signed with, who's based on the East Coast. So I'll be having help again, which is really exciting. So I would definitely, you know, think about, if you're starting out, look into an agent that definitely will help. Try to find sites to advertise on. Once you get a style of art that you're happy with and it seems like it's appropriate for kids' books, then you can start advertising on like maybe something like childrensillustrators.com. There's also an organization I highly recommend that helped me a lot, and I've been a member for 25 years, basically. It's called the Society of Children's Book Writers and Illustrators, and they're an international organization, and they also have local chapters. So there's like a group in Washington State, there's one in Oregon, all over the country and around the world, actually. And they have conferences, usually once a year, that you can go and you could have your portfolio, have it on display, and there's going to be editors and art directors there that will be able to see it. So it's a good way to get your work seen by people. And also they often have meetings that are now more online, but you can learn a lot about publishing kids' books by attending these meetings. They'll have different speakers talk about different subjects. So those are some things that I really would recommend for people starting out.
1: So my last question, because we have to wind it up, is we're very excited that you're going to do a workshop at the Northwest Book Fair and Media Fest. So what would that workshop look like for people who might think about attending? Is this mostly for kids?
0: It's a good question. I mean, the audience, I mean, I'm expecting, I guess I should ask you, do you expect a lot of kids, or is it going to be more people, more adults that are just interested in books? Because I kind of tailor my presentations based on the expected audience.
1: Right. Yeah, we kind of didn't get that settled ahead of time. So I'm thinking there's going to be a lot of families with kids that might want to attend. Yeah.
0: Okay, well, that's good to know, because I've done a lot of school visits over the years. That's another thing that, as an author, illustrator, which is a really fun part of the job, is, you know, a lot of kids and parents like to meet the people that illustrate and write children's books. So, again, I've done a lot of school visits over the years. So I was planning on talking about my book, Born to Draw Comics, which is the biography on Charles Schulz, partly because so many people really know the Peanuts characters, like Snoopy, Charlie Brown, Linus, Lucy. You know, these are classic characters that, you know, have been in television programs, you know, for the last 50, 60 years. So I was going to talk about that particular book, talk about how it came together, how I illustrated the book, so people will be able to see step by step how an illustrator illustrates a kid's book. And then I was going to also talk, obviously, about Charles Schulz's life, because as a kid, he was also somebody that loved to draw. And when he was a young child, you know, 5, 6, he would tell people, "I want to be a cartoonist." So that's something I think that kids that like to draw and do art can relate to. I certainly could relate to it when I was a kid. So I'm going to talk about his life, how I illustrated the book. And then at the end, there'll be a chance for kids, parents, to draw some of the Peanuts characters. So I'll kind of walk through step by step. I'll do my best. I mean, Charles Schulz was a genius. I'll do my best, but to teach everyone there how to draw characters like Snoopy or Charlie Brown.
1: Yeah, I think that would be fascinating. I wish I had time to attend it myself. And I'm not an artist at all, but I still sounds amazing. So thanks, Craig, for sharing your journey with us. I'm excited meeting you in person at the fair, and we will talk later.
0: Yes, thank you so much. This was fun.
1: I am Patty Grasher with Northwest Book Talk. 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Thank you for joining us for Northwest Book Talk. You can find out more about Craig Orbach on our website, northwestbooktalk.com. 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

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I'm DJ Stina, and I've got about an hour of music for you. Behind me is Depression by Sound on Sound, and I'm going to start this set off. We're going to hear some Italo disco and some electronic beats. We're going to hear Todd Terje's remix of Antenna's Camino del Sol here on KXRW.

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I'm DJ Stina. And before that, Sade Bonheur two-song rock block, we heard from Victor with American Dread and Todd Turgia's remix of Antenna's Camino del Sol. 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

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You spy my secret dreams on your private TV set when I make love or have something to drink. 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

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I'm DJ Stina, and that was just The System with Almost Grown off the System EP. Before that, Gaz Nevada with Special Agent Man, and Double with Woman of the World here on KXRW. 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

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I'm DJ Stina. That was just the Jago, J-A-G-O remix of Zvi by Electric Mind. 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KXRW is streaming at kxrw.fm. 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
2: 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My name is Jeff. I'm one of the many volunteers here at KXRW, and I'll be here for the next hour playing some blues music for you. Often when people hear the name blues music, they think of something sort of tragic, something sad. But in truth, blues music was intended to be dance music. It was often played in clubs and in juke joints where the intention was to get people up and dancing, to get people, drinking and having a good time. So I thought I might have some fun with some blues music today on this on KXRW. Starting out with this is John Lee Hooker here on KXRW.

Nathan Street. I heard everybody talking about the Henry Swain Club. 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
1: Let me get in here and get me a ticket.
2: Say, man, look here. 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
0: No.
2: Well, give me a ticket there, man.
0: What ticket, man?
2: A ticket to Macomb, Mississippi.
0: Macomb?
2: Yeah, Macomb.
0: I thought you was going to Appaloosa.
2: Yeah, I'm going to Appaloosa, all right. The train going through there, but

0: Ending that set of music with Elmore James and the song Dust My Broom here on KXRW, an all-volunteer-run, listener-sponsored radio station, broadcasting at 99.9 FM and streaming from our website, kxrw.fm. Ahead of that, we had Bo Diddley with Down Home Special. Before Bo Diddley, we heard Slim Harpo doing Baby Scratch My Back. Ahead of that, we had Howling Wolf with Who's Been Talking. And we started that set out with John Lee Hooker and Boogie Children from the collection The Legendary Modern Recordings. My name is Jeff, and I'm your host at present, playing a selection of blues music for you. I certainly hope that you are enjoying it. Up next, this is Hound Dog Taylor and the House Rockers, who I think tragically went under-recorded for quite some time. He was active in the 60s and the 70s, and this didn't come out until 71, 72, when he was putting out records on Alligator Records. This is from his album Natural Boogie. This is See Me in the Evening by Hound Dog Taylor here on KXRW.
1: I know you got them. I got them too. I got the blue tonight. Yes, I know you.

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1: Snatch it back and hold, baby, one more time.

Bird's head. 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Hey, hey, hey. Snatch it back and hold it. Say the hey.

0: Ending that set of music here on KXRW with Otis Rush, and we heard the song All Your Loving. My name is Jeff, and I'm here at present playing some blues music for you. I'm normally here every Thursday afternoon doing my own show, which is entitled Time into Space, every Thursday afternoon from 4 until 5 p.m. Before Otis Rush, we heard Charlie Musselwhite from the album Stand Back doing the instrumental 4 p.m. Ahead of that, we had Junior Wells with Buddy Guy from the album Hoodoo Man Blues with Snatch It Back and Hold It. And to start us out, we heard See Me in the Evening by Hound Dog Taylor and the House Rockers, and that comes from his album Natural Boogie. Up next here on KXRW, this is Mississippi Fred McDowell from the album I Don't Play No Rock and Roll, and this is Baby Please Don't Go here on KXRW.
1: My name is Fred McDowell. They call me Mississippi Fred McDowell, but my home's in Rawford, Tennessee. But it don't make any difference. It sounds good to me. I seem like I'm at home in that one, I'm in Mississippi. And I do not play no rock and roll, y'all. I just play the straight natural blues. And whenever you get somebody, you know, want to ply for you, just call for Fred McDowell. I was raised on the farm, you understand? Now, the only way you can rock Fred, you have to put him in a rocking chair. Or he's to lay me down, you understand? That's my type of rocking. In my type of blues, I play it with a bottleneck. I first got this style from a beef bone, you understand? Raised, will come out of a steak. My uncle, when I was a small boy in the country, he ground this bone down and fired it with a file and put it on a little plank. But I played it on my ring finger, you understand? And it's just bottleneck sound better than the bone because it gets more clear sound out of it. And I would like for you to, who's never listening? Or you don't buy one of the tapes or album or anything. I like for you listening to what I'm saying. I make the guitar say what I say, young man. If I say our father, he'll say our father. If I give out a hymn,

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That was Buddy Guy with Buddy's Groove to end that set of music here on KXRW, broadcasting at 99.9 FM and streaming from our website, kxrw.fm. Ahead of Buddy Guy, we had Little Walter with Rock Bottom. Before that, we heard R.L. Burnside doing Fireman Ring the Bell from his album Too Bad Jim. And we started that out with Mississippi Fred McDowell and Baby Please Don't Go from the album I Don't Play No Rock and Roll. 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Up next, I'm going to play one last track to close out this hour. This is the Paul Butterfield Blues Band from their album East West. This is the title track. Thanks very much for keeping it tuned to KXRW.

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1: 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Some days
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Welcome to KXRW's Authenticity Matters, where we examine how to live more intentional, fulfilling lives by truly being ourselves. In each episode, we will talk to guests who've transformed their lives, organizations, and the community through authentic and intentional actions. I'm your host, Jen Coyne.

My goal with this show is to inspire as many people as possible to find their authentic path. Hearing how my guests found their authentic journey is inspiring and can be super helpful. But having guests who provide tools and processes to help you with your own journey is even more directly actionable, which is why I'm super excited to introduce you to this month's guests. This month's guests are Tamla Michelle O'Neill, the founder and creative at Maison Sacred Lotus, and Christine Myers, CEO of Project Wellness and owner of The Fluid Soul. They both bring their intuitive gifts and vast experience to their ventures. Tamla and Christine have different journeys, but both offer products and services to the community that promote healing, discovery, and self-assuredness, which are all critical components for living an authentic life.

0: Welcome to both of you.
1: Thank you for having me.
2: Yes, thank you so much.
0: Yeah, so it's been great getting to know the two of you. We have a wellness cohort of business owners here in the area that we live in, Vancouver, Washington. And so that's how I've met the two of them. And so I'm just super excited to have you here. As I start all my shows, I would really love to hear from each of you. How do you define authenticity yourself?
2: I love that question. I'll go first. It's been a journey of my own to kind of label this, but it is really about tuning into that internal compass and finding that yes and that no within yourself. So you can find that path that just soothes you in all different aspects of your life. That's really what authenticity means to me.
0: Love that.
2: Yeah.
1: How are you? I've kind of been the rebel my whole entire life, like different from everybody in my family, but that was because I've always had like this need to be me.
0: Yeah.
1: And authenticity to me literally means being yourself all the time.
0: Mm-hmm.
1: But being yourself in a way that exudes kindness and compassion and love for other people. I feel like if you love yourself and you're authentic with who you are as a person, then that just, you know, goes out into the ether and other people are able to feel it and see it and hopefully encourage them to be able to be that for themselves. So that's me.
0: I love that. And there's sort of a connectedness in the two answers that I have follow-up questions. You mentioned, which I haven't heard it articulated this way before, which is great, that it's sort of that yes, no,
2: mm-hmm.
0: right? Yeah. And I talk a lot about core values and how core values give you your kind of your yes, no. It's your decision-making compass, right?
2: Yeah.
0: And so if you're being, what I hear you saying, I think, is that if you're being authentic, then those yes, no decisions come really naturally of like, heck yes, heck no, about whatever you're doing.
2: Yeah.
0: Right?
2: And it's, a lot of it lies in discernment. I know I tried to be the rebel when I was younger, but when I was a young adult, it was more about becoming who, you know, the outside world wanted me to be. And it took me like a decade to kind of shed that. And now I'm really anchored in my yes and my no and the discernment in every choice that I make revolving around the work that I do or the food that I eat or how I move my body. So it's really about that yes and that no and honoring that. Like I know within me.
0: Yeah. So. Yeah. And not just being a pleaser.
2: Oh, yeah.
0: Right.
2: Oh, yeah.
0: Oh, yeah. We've all been in those people-pleasing spaces from time to time, I suppose. Or
2: oh, yes.
0: Some of us more than others.
2: Yeah.
0: The thing that struck me about what you said, Tamla, is I often assert that people, especially people in power that are trying to shove people into whatever box they define, it's because they don't have their own authenticity. And so the kindness and empathy and things like that don't flow naturally out of those people. Would you agree with that?
1: Oh, most definitely. I worked in nonprofit agencies, finding homes, trying to house the homeless, especially in Portland, Oregon, because that was where I spent the majority of my time working in low-income housing. And the red tape and all of the things, and you have to present this specific type of being.
0: Right.
1: And it just did not flow with who I was as a person. And so watching people around me be these really, well, we have to do this by the book and we have to do this and we can't do it like that. And I'm like, but these people are not feeling loved.
0: Right.
1: They're not feeling encouraged and they're not feeling hope.
0: Mm-hmm.
1: And I feel like that should be our purpose.
0: Yeah.
1: You know? And so, yeah, I was always the, I would have literally have people see me on the street and they're going, hey, that's the lady from the housing authority. Can you help me? You always help. And
0: yeah.
1: Yeah.
0: Giving a wide berth for people to be who they are and still be deserving. So I love those definitions. That's amazing. Tamla, I want to start with you on this next question because you sort of already alluded to it, which is your history, your background, Tell me a little bit more about whatever led you to the path that you're on today.
1: I grew up in Northeast Portland, born and raised in Northeast Portland.
0: That's amazing.
1: And I saw a lot. I saw a lot of change, and I saw a lot of change that wasn't necessarily good.
0: Mm-hmm.
1: I remember being in elementary school, and my fifth grade year in elementary school, they changed our school from kindergarten to ninth grade to kindergarten to fifth grade.
0: Okay.
1: And what we lost was the peer mentoring, because all of the ninth graders and the eighth graders would have younger children that they would mentor.
0: Yeah.
1: And we lost that. And I remember thinking to myself, oh, wow, I needed my big sister, you know, and going in from fifth grade into the sixth grade and being a shy kid and all those other kinds of things. And I was like, now I feel like a duck out of water.
0: Right.
1: And how do I navigate this? And not having anybody to kind of help. And I was like, okay, so now you have to learn how to help yourself. And then it was, but how do you pay that forward? Even as young as I was like, how do I go from having this wonderful spirit that helped me through third, fourth, and fifth grade, because I was in a lot of honors classes. So I was always like the youngest person in the class, but she really helped me. And so I was like, how do you pay that forward? How do you be what she was to you, to other people?
0: Yeah.
1: And so that kind of like spearheaded this whole, I just want to help people and I just want to do things for people. And I would get a lot of ridicule, especially like within my family, because it was like, who is this person? You know, she's really not like the rest of us.
0: Right.
1: And, but still, when people would need help, even when I was like in high school, they would come. And I remember my great grandmother telling me, she said, you have a specific spirit and a purpose. And I hope that you really find it. And I was like, ooh, she's such a wonderful person. And she's telling me all these beautiful things. And, you know, what do I do with this? But I just continue to grow up and I continue to have a desire to be a voice for other people, as well as a help. And I would find myself working in nonprofit agencies because at that point in time, I felt like that was the way that you do it.
0: Right.
1: And I didn't really like know that there was other opportunities to be able to do that. So I spent a lot of time, all my whole working life in nonprofits just for that purpose.
0: Yeah.
2: Oh my gosh, Tamla, I love your story. Mine's a little different. I grew up really poor here in Vancouver.
0: Oh, wow.
2: My dad worked at the airport across the bridge, and in my teen years, I spent a lot of time rebelling and doing all the things I shouldn't be doing. And I don't think it was until my father passed away. I was married at the time with two kids. He was 65. He was about to turn 65. I was getting ready to plan this really great surprise party for him. I might get emotional. But then he died.
0: Was it sudden?
2: It was sudden and it wasn't sudden. He wasn't speaking about what was going on in the background. So that year leading up to it, I spent a lot of time with him and trying to get his health in order. But at that point, it was
0: too late.
2: It was kind of too late. It was liver disease and he was an alcoholic. So it was one of those things. So I cherished the full year I got to spend with him. But it was like, 64 and his life is over. Like that's
0: I lost my mom at 64
2: and it's so hard. It's so hard. Two small children. But my marriage, it was off and on. I knew it wasn't living up to, you know, my roles as like a mother or like a mentor for the people, my friends, my family. So I took a hard look at myself in the mirror. After he passed away and was like, none of this is working for me. None of this is working for me. We deserve to be enriched by our lives and inspired every day. I feel like it is such a gift having this beating heart in our chest. And I feel like I want my clients to wake up every morning inspired and ready to chase whatever goals or dreams that mm-hmm. they are aspiring towards. So I got a divorce a year after my dad passed away. A year after that, I was diagnosed with thyroid cancer.
0: Oh, wow.
2: So it was like 3 back-to-back years, really hard. I was diagnosed with a cancer and, you know, just headed back to work. I was a stay-at-home mom. I was working at a preschool, minimum wage, like barely making the mortgage. It was really tough. And then I met Reiki. Mm-hmm. My mentor, Jeanette, was amazing. She was kind of handed me this little box that was like, you can be and do anything you want. Here you go. Gave me all these really beautiful tools. I started just those micro habits, right? Mm-hmm. Small moments. Started with like cutting out like the toxic processed food and who I spend my time around, which eventually led me into becoming who I am today.
0: Yeah.
2: But it really was that rock bottom moment where I gave myself a long, hard talk was like, okay, I never want to be here again. This is hard. This is really hard. I never want to be here again. I'm going to make it my mission to move where I can find peace every mm-hmm. single day. I can wake up every single day and have that deep sense of gratitude. So really cherishing life. But yeah, it wasn't always easy, but I don't regret anything. I really love my family still, you know, my parents still. It just was what it was.
0: Right.
2: You know?
0: Right.
2: So.
0: Well, I mean, there's generational things too, right?
2: Oh, yeah.
0: That the traumas that probably your dad didn't process, or the way that he processed it.
2: Yeah, absolutely.
0: Was through self-medication.
2: Yep. Mm-hmm.
0: And a lot of people fall into that because it's like, you need something to heal you.
2: Yeah.
0: But a lot of the things, there's a lot of shame. There's a lot of, like, you know, lack of awareness, things like that, of the things that can truly transform you as opposed to the quick fix.
2: Absolutely. And I feel like I'm kind of doing my lineage, right? They say, like, yeah, you are the ancestor or the being that your ancestors were waiting for. And I feel like that's, I'm creating that small shift in my lineage that my children will carry forward.
0: Right.
2: Right? They're going
0: to break that cycle.
2: Yeah.
0: Yeah.
2: Absolutely. So, yeah, a little bit of my background.
0: That's amazing. Well, tell me a little bit, Tamla, it sounded like you had an awareness that even your grandmother saw around your energy and like what you, your gifts, so to speak. I think that everyone, and this is one of the reasons why I do this show, is because everyone has unique, special gifts that they bring to the universe, right? The energy that they're carrying around. And it's almost like some people put force fields around it so that it can't be put out into the world, yes. right? Yes. They're stifling it. They're dampening it. And then there are people that just let it flow. I'm curious about how you, like, became aware of what your gifts are and how that eventually, I believe, from knowing you, led you to Maison Sacreed.
1: I grew up in a very strict religious family.
0: Yeah.
1: From generations before me, we all attended the same church. And a lot of things were taboo. Mm. And a lot of things we didn't talk about or discuss. But I grew up seeing spirits and hearing spirits and feeling different.
0: Mm-hmm.
1: But I also felt like I couldn't talk about it.
0: Yeah.
1: Because even the grandmother who saw, great grandmother who saw these things in me, she could be like, oh, well, you know, you got to pray that out, mm-hmm. you know. But it was encourage the compassion and the love and the, I feel like I've always been a mom because I don't know how not to nurture people. But that was encouraged, but the other part of me was not. It was, you got to pray about that. And I remember being 12 and being baptized, and I was like, what is going on? I don't understand this. You know, and you're doing this to a child, and I really had no idea what was going on. But that was going to save me. I would dream, I would have visions of people's death. And then because I didn't have an outlet to express that and talk about it, I internalized that these people were dying because of me.
0: Oh, yeah.
1: That was hard.
0: Yeah.
1: It wasn't until, but I grew up with this, the concept of laying on hands. We would go to church and, you know, they would have somebody come up and they would say, oh yeah, so-and-so is going through such, we're going to lay hands on this person. And I remember my great grandmother telling me that I had that gift. And of course I didn't know what it was. And then I had my daughter and she almost died, and we're in the hospital and they've got her hooked up to like all these machines. She was 8 months old and I'm like panicking and we're days in the hospital and she was in a coma and all this stuff. And they were like, it's just a waiting game right now. We don't know, you know, if she's going to come out of it or whatever. Right. And I could remember this. I could hear this voice clearly in my head saying, just touch her body and just hold her in your heart and in your soul and just touch her body. And I did that. And I remember the swelling. It was a whole crazy situation, but I remember like watching her get better visibly in front of me, and I was like, well shoot, let me rub everywhere.
0: right
1: you know. And but it didn't happen again until my son almost died when he was a baby.
0: Wow.
1: And I didn't have medical coverage, and I remember calling Kaiser and I was like, oh, my son, he's turning colors and his lips are turning blue and all these things, and he's limp, and they would say, oh, we'll put him in a bathtub. Oh, and do this. And oh, and do that. And all of these things were going on and nothing was working. And I was sitting on my bed watching my son perish literally before my eyes. And that voice again, just take your hands and just touch his body. Put the intention of life over his body. And I watched his color change. And I saw this little baby because he was 6 months old. And I was like, oh, my gosh. It's real. You can really heal in your, with your hands. And somehow my cousin found out about this situation because I didn't tell anybody because, again, a lot of the things that I had grown up with, people would tell me, oh, you can't do that because that's demonic, and or you can't do this because, you know. So I didn't tell anyone. Somehow or another, I was, my brother and my sister-in-law were living with me because they would babysit while I went to work. And they must have told people because my cousin was like, oh, my gosh, her daughter, your cousin is, she has a fever and we can't get it to go down. I'm at work. And she's like, but I need you to come and touch her. And I was like, I don't want to come touch your kid.
0: Right.
1: You know, because I'm thinking, I go do this now, everybody in the family is going to think that I'm some kind of freak.
0: Yeah.
1: But I did it. And I remember going to her house and I'm holding her daughter and I'm just soothing her. You know, there's no words that are coming out of my mouth or anything. I'm just literally running my hands across her body, and her fever went down. The whatever was going on in her head was going away. And I was like, oh, I'm just glad that I could be here.
0: Yeah.
1: You know?
0: Yeah.
1: Fast forward to my granddaughter. She's, my son bought her a skating board for her birthday. And the first time she got on it, she ran over a rock and it flipped her off of it. And she came down and busted her whole ankle.
0: Oh,
1: and it
0: no.
1: was ugly. Like, oh, and I'm sitting there with my CPR training and all this stuff. And I'm like, what do I do? What do I do with this baby? And the ambulance came. They took her to the hospital. And but they didn't put a cast or anything on her. And she was in so much pain. And again, I could hear that voice. Just, you can't touch what's hurting, but you can touch other places in her body and take away the pain. And I did that for 4 days. And they finally did the surgery, and they sent her home. And my daughter was like, I don't want my daughter on morphine. And I said, so I heard that there's this thing called acupuncture and acupressure, and you could do this and it will help with the pain. So I'm practicing.
0: Right.
1: You know, and then she got an infection from the cast. The materials infected her leg. So we had to take her to the hospital and get that off. And, but it was funny because when they took it off, her ankle was healed. The only thing that was bothering her at the time was infection from the cast. And they were like, there's no way in the world that this bone is healing already. And, and the swelling is going down. And I was like, whoa, but I've been touching her.
0: Yeah.
1: And I didn't know what Reiki was at the time. I just knew that spirit tells me to touch my granddaughter. I'm going to touch my granddaughter and help, you know, hopefully she'll feel better. So then I met this lady, and she was a Reiki master. And we'd gotten to talking and all this stuff. And she was like, you've been doing Reiki. And I was like, well, what is it? So she explained it to me and all this other stuff. And she was like, do you want to become a Reiki master? And I said, so basically the thing that I've been capable of doing, I can do it in a more structured way.
0: Mm-hmm.
1: And she said, yes. And so she attuned me, and I have been attuning other people ever since.
0: Wow. That's amazing.
1: That's how I got into the healing with touch. But I've always been like, herbs are really, really good for us. And I had a hysterectomy and came home with no pain medication because I knew that there was something different that I could do.
0: Yeah.
1: And I mean, you know, I'm not saying this to tell people go and have surgery and don't, you know.
0: Right, right.
1: But I knew that I could move myself further in healing without adding drugs to my body. And I have just always, when people talk to me about things, you know, it was like, well, let me see how I can figure out how to help you.
0: Yeah.
1: And then I did the Reiki attunement, and I was like, you know what, this can really help women find themselves and reclaim themselves. Because I've always been interested in helping women reclaim their sensuality and their femininity. And it's always been really, really important to me. So when I figured that I could fuse Reiki with that, it was a done deal.
0: That's your secret sauce, right?
1: It was a done deal.
0: Yeah. I mean, it's we live in this culture where, again, we talk about kind of like quick fixes for things. I think we have lost a lot of our ability to sort of tune in to what is going on with our own bodies, what's going on with our, you know, with the people around us, all of that kind of stuff. And I think we need to spend more time like really listening to what we need, you know. And for me, I've found certain things. It's like, you know, turmeric ginger tea and things like that. Like anytime that I have a sore throat, I go for that. I don't need to have, you know, whatever pain medication or something like that, right? That there are natural ways to kind of help your body get what it needs. And there's another gal in town that I would love to have on here as well that talks about intuitive eating, right? It's like, that intuition, listening to yourself about what you need. And then I assume, and the next thing I want to do, Christina, I would love for you to talk about what Reiki is, because we've been mentioning it for people that aren't familiar with it, that you both have the gift to sort of tune into what other people also need for their own healing.
2: Yeah.
0: So tell us, what is Reiki?
2: So Reiki is universal life force energy. It is in everything. It is always around us. It is connected to everything. And when you are attuned to Reiki, you become a conduit for this energy. So it's always around you. It's always in everything. But now you have this channel where we can direct it towards pain, anxiety, diet, fitness, all the things. Mm-hmm. But one thing that is naturally, just organically connects to is helping people relax, helping people connect back to themselves, breathe really deep and remember why they're here, remember what they're doing. And then when you, I guess, build a practice with Reiki and you build a relationship with it, you can fine tune how it adjusts your life. And that was the big thing with me when I met Reiki. It was bringing this awareness that your life could probably be a lot more fluid for you, serve you in a higher power. So it kind of put my life under a microscope, and I just started making changes. I started making adjustments, and that's kind of what I provide for my clients, is this really safe space to look at their life, give them that opportunity to slow down and really connect with what you need. Where's your yes? Where's your no? Why are you doing the things that you're doing? Why do you have these habits and these patterns? How do they serve you? Right? Layer by layer, of course. We don't like just detox everything in one session.
0: Yeah.
2: It's a layering piece.
0: It's a therapy.
2: Yeah.
0: Right? It's maybe not a talk therapy in the same traditional way, but it is a therapeutic treatment to get yourself more grounded. I love the name, the fluid soul, because I do feel like, you know, life is hard, right? Yeah. And things and people around us make it harder for us, right? There's a lot of barriers that people have created for others and for ourselves. But I feel like sometimes we're fighting against things that we're doing, situations we're in, et cetera, where it's like, you know, it shouldn't have to be this hard, right? Mm-hmm. Things should be more fluid for me. And so it was funny. I was in a webinar, you know, group networking thing recently, and they were saying, well, what do you do when you run into these obstacles and this, that, and the other? And I kind of flippantly said, I give up. And then I was kind of like, you know, LOL or whatever. But there was like this kernel of truth to it, where like at some point you have to, I don't know if it's submit or just like give in to, this isn't for me. This isn't the path that I should be on. This isn't.
2: It's a surrender.
0: Surrender. That's the right word. Mm-hmm. Right. That you surrender to what the universe is calling you to, and not put yourself in the headwinds so much in your life. Right. And I think that these different modalities like Reiki can help you discover and relax and become centered into your true self.
2: Oh, yeah. Know? Yeah, absolutely.
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0: I want to come back to talk more about, so you're a Reiki practitioner, Fluid Soul, that's primarily what you do with that, right?
1: Yes. Yeah. A Reiki practitioner. My love and my passion right now is attuning other people to Reiki and expanding on the traditional training methods. And that's really like a deep dive into kind of unpacking those habits and patterns that are kind of holding people back and why you are triggering in this way or reacting in that way. And it's a year-long process, so it's a commitment.
0: Yeah.
1: Once a month we meet, but the transformations that I'm seeing in my students is absolutely incredible.
0: Yeah. So there's a little bit of kind of almost training the trainer too that you're doing, right? In helping people.
1: Yep.
0: And so that's beautiful. And I love, you know, bridging the gap from, you know, popping, you know, a pharmaceutical or something to try and cure yourself versus like having to go on a big journey. If you make it a little bit more methodical, a little bit more structured, I think then it does become more approachable for people where people go, okay, you know, it's not just going to be like this thing where I surrender to whatever and something is supposed to happen, you know,
1: right.
0: But you actually can sort of set some mileposts or like, hey, I can feel that progress happening for myself.
1: Yes, absolutely.
0: Yeah.
1: And a Reiki session, it can be done like 1,000 different ways. I had one session because people process differently, right? Mm-hmm. So some people really process through verbally speaking things out, and that can be your full hour session. Like Reiki's always moving through you, always meeting us right where we are. Or you can spend an hour laying on a massage table in just quiet music in the background. I've seen so many creative aspects on how the Reiki session is held, but it really is, can be curated to how you heal.
0: Sure. No, I love that. Tamla, coming back to your journey. So when the last thing that you were talking about was sort of like marrying these different gifts together, tell me about that secret sauce that you have with your practice.
2: Oh, gosh. You know, I do these farmers markets, right?
0: Yeah. And Vancouver Farmers Market. She's there.
2: Yes. All summer long in the holidays, but not the winter. And I meet so many people. I probably have conversations within a month. So, you know, four weekends, Saturday and Sunday. And I probably have conversations with over 100 people.
0: Yeah.
2: And those conversations are never about products. They're always about healing. And it's funny because the people who sit to the right and to the left of me, we are always next to each other. And we have this thing because we're family.
0: Yeah.
2: And so we have this thing about if they move one of us, why did they do that, right? But every weekend when it's over, somebody will come and say, you spend as much time having conversations with people as you do selling your product. But now they get it because it's been 4 years. And so they kind of get it that it's my way of offering therapy to people that I would not normally come across. Mm-hmm. You know, I don't have a brick and mortar and I'm not even on the internet saying, hey, I do this.
0: Right.
2: My website is primarily about my products and then I have a blog.
0: Yeah.
2: And so, without people really meeting me face to face, they have no idea that I work with herbs and they have no idea that I work with Reiki and they have no idea that I write books to help, you know, reclaim your sensuality and all these other kinds of things. So it's not until I'm at the market that people are like, oh, you know, I was just drawn over here to you. Mm. And then people say, how do you do this? And I said, you know, honestly, it's source, spirit, the universe working through me. And I've always been this vessel.
0: Yeah.
2: And I don't know how not to be. And I actually don't ever want to experience not being able to do that. But it just kept getting bigger and bigger. And I would have women who would come to me and we'd start having conversations. And they'd be like, oh, you know, I've been on IVF. And

0: tried this and I've been trying that. And I said, and I would always ask, the first thing that I would always ask them is, have you ever allowed yourself to just sit in stillness with your femininity? Because one of the things that I have seen in my whole entire life of being a woman, which has been my whole life, is that we have been stripped of the power and the sensuality and the sacredness and the creativity of our womb space. And a lot of times it's energetic. It's not even, you know, you don't have endometriosis or any of these other things. And you go through all this stuff and they say, oh, well, we don't know what to do and we're going to put you on hormones. And that's not the answer. Sometimes you just need to heal the energy in your womb space in order to get pregnant, have an orgasm, enjoy sex, or be creative,
1: right?
0: You know, and but we have had a history of women being shut down, closed up, and shut up about feeling sexual and feeling sensual and owning that part of their body. That's where we create from.
1: It's repressing our power, generally, right? As part of kind of the patriarchy.
0: That is that is exactly what it is. And I was talking to somebody recently and I said, you know, the definition of misogyny is hatred for the goddess.
1: Yeah.
0: And so when you look at the fact that patriarchy has given us this idea that the feminine energy and the feminine power and our softness and our sovereignty is not real.
1: Or weak.
0: Or, you know, and I preach soft power all the time.
1: Yeah.
0: You don't have to be this strong woman and carry this load on your shoulder because our power is in our softness. It's not in this strong physical and I can handle all kinds of things. That's not where we have our power at.
1: Right.
0: So that's part of my conversation with people. And even with husbands and, you know, and I'm talking to them and I'm like, allow her to just be, allow her to just own her femininity, whatever that looks like for her,
1: right.
0: Not what you think it should look like, but right. whatever it looks like for her. And so this lady that I was coaching yesterday and my husband was like, do you realize that you was coaching her for 10 hours? And I was like, I didn't until I started yawning. And I was like, have I really been on this conversation for this long? But it was, she needed a lot of help. And it was, she had never spoken to someone who told her that it was okay for her to be soft and that it was okay for her to not have expectations for tomorrow, to just literally sit in the present
1: just
0: moment.
1: Be.
0: And just be. And so having the conversation and working through that is something that I find myself doing all the time. And then I go home and I do Reiki on myself too.
1: You gotta recharge your power.
0: Yes.
1: Absolutely. Absolutely. So you mentioned that you're at the farmer's market.
0: Yes.
1: And what are you offering these days at the market?
0: At the farmer's market?
1: Yeah.
0: So I love crafting and creating. And everything that I make is, it has some purpose in helping women return to their softness.
1: Yeah.
0: Because, again, that's what's important to me. And so I do, I have a vaginal lubrication that is all herbal infused and it's a beautiful thing. And I have 100% organic massage candles.
1: Oh, yeah.
0: And it, when I tell women that, as you melt your candle, like put it in your bathroom so that you can get the essence of the fragrance, because I'm an aromatherapist. So, you know, fragrance is amazing and it's all natural. And I'm like, put it in your bathroom while you're taking your shower, or your bath. And then when you get done, you can take the melted wax and you can use it to give yourself a body massage. And it's a beautiful thing,
1: yeah.
0: but it helps you just to sink into your softness. And so, and I do yoni steams and, and I have teas that I have for libido and menses and menopause. And
1: I was like, you help with menopause too, right?
0: Yes,
1: I'm like,
0: yes.
1: I need to get some of that.
0: Yes. And everything that I make is 100% organic. Everything that I make, they're my own recipes that I have built and created and crafted over many years of just, you know, figuring things out. And then I discovered aromatherapy and I was like, ooh, this is a wonderful thing. Yeah. And so it's just another aspect that I can give, because we're all sensory,
2: right?
0: You know? And so, but when it smells good and it's natural and you can burn, or you can put it on your body and it's not toxic. And so then you have this, I discovered that you really have this freedom of being able to relax and just be still in the moment, because you're not worried about toxic buildup and, mm-hmm. you know, and, oh, is this product going to break me out, or, you know, those kinds of things. So I was leaving the house today and my husband was like, oh my gosh, baby smells so good. And I was like, you think so? It's what I made. <You know? laughs> And he does this every time. Well, because I do like pheromone rollers.
2: Oh, uh-huh.
0: And I have a couple of different fragrances, but I crafted these fragrances so I don't smell the same all the time. Mm-hmm. And every time he's like, what do you have on?
2: This is my own creation.
0: This is what your wife does for a living. And but I also, it's so funny because the last weekend that I was at the farmer's market, one of the other vendors, they sell the baked popcorn, and it's absolutely amazing. But she's always buying the pheromone rollers. And she was like, oh, I went, because she's a horse trainer. And she was like, I had to come back and get more because the horses are reacting to the pheromone roller. And she said they're so calm and they're obedient in a whole way that they weren't before. And so she was like, so I need a couple.
1: That's amazing.
0: And I was like, okay, well, here you go. And yeah.
2: I would love for you to tell the audience the story behind Maison Sacrée and the why it's named what it is.
0: So I have had several names for my business. Years ago, I was Tamla Michelle Holistic because it was mostly about herbalism. And then I became a business partner with my daughter, and we were really focusing on feminine well-being and sensuality, and it became Divine Feminine. And then she moved away, and I felt like I needed to not rebrand, but to pay homage to my ancestry. So I have a grandmother who I recently found out that a lot of the gifts that I have, I inherited from her. And I wanted to pay homage to her and the fact that she lived her life without being able to be who she was.
2: Yeah.
0: And she was Creole and French. So Maison Sacrée comes from that part of my heritage. And then lotus, I have, ever since I was a little girl, I've been drawn to the lotus flower, and I had no idea why. And then I found out that it's the flower of the Divine Feminine.
2: Oh, wow.
0: And so I was like, well, this is perfect, and this is who I am. So really, it's paying homage to my heritage. But also, it's so much a part of who I am. And it literally means the house of the sacred lotus.
2: Yeah.
0: And so that is the energy that I try to bring with everything that I do. So that's why it makes all Sacrée Lotus.
2: Love it. Love it. Well, in the last few minutes that we have, I wanna talk about Project Wellness.
3: Yes.
2: Yes. And what that's all about and what that offers to the community and sort of what your intentions are, Christine, for where you're going to lead that.
3: Yes. Project Wellness. Man, I'm so excited about Project Wellness. So many things. This is my first year taking it over. It was previously owned by two gals, Emily and Stacy, and they both had some awesome projects that they wanted to kind of pursue. So I took over, and it was this annual retreat that kind of gave the community these micro sessions and workshops to experience geared towards wellness. Mm-hmm. We also brought in some vendors from, you know, anything from strength training to acupuncture in the lower part of the building. And I'm continuing to add to that. Mm-hmm. This last year, we doubled our vendors, moved the venue to this beautiful 5-acre vineyard. And this year, I'm aiming to grow it again. Yeah. I'm hoping to bring out, doubling again, the vendors. I feel like having this annual hub of just education on where's your yes with wellness, right? Mm-hmm. It doesn't have to look like meditating for 20 minutes a day. It can simply be like, oh, I'm dehydrated. That's going to like drastically change my life, right? So giving the community an opportunity to experience, because a lot of these vendors, last year they did these mini sessions, micro treatments that were a retreat in itself.
1: Yeah.
3: But if you wanted to experience the journey a little bit deeper, you could do a curated full day retreat where we have sound healing, Qigong, yoga, all the things. It's a full immersive experience. Mm-hmm. So you have two different options. And then this also launching in the winter, we are releasing our first Project Wellness magazine.
1: Oh, wow.
3: And that's going to be all things wellness in Clark County. It is my mission to, because we're becoming this really beautiful hub of soul heart-led businesses. Mm-hmm. And it's been overwhelming for me to even keep up with how fast, like, your business, Tamala, it was, oh my gosh, so beautiful. Like, we need everyone to know about her.
1: Yeah. Yeah.
3: And that's kind of my mission with the magazine. It's going to be a quarterly magazine where I get to feature these really beautiful businesses and just bring our community back to themselves. Reconnect. Absolutely. Find their rest. So lots of different avenues, hats that I'm spinning with Project Wellness, but I'm having fun with it. So the annual retreat I'm aiming for the fall, October, mm-hmm. November, maybe.
1: Okay.
3: So stay tuned.
1: Nice.
3: Super excited about it.
1: Awesome. Yeah. So magazine, annual retreat, maybe some other events happening, cooking up in the future as well.
3: Yeah, the tour is another kind of event I want to produce where I bring a group of individuals to the wellness studios, mm-hmm. and we make a full day of it, right? Bring in some food, some movement. So lots of ideas.
1: Love it.
3: Never ending.
0: Sounds amazing.
3: Yeah.
1: Yeah. I mean, it's been such a privilege to, because of the work I do in the business space, in being able to, especially with the wellness community, it's just so energetically beautiful having everybody come together, because everybody brings a special, unique perspective, tools, gifts, And it's like there's something for everyone.
3: Oh, yeah.
1: Right? I think that if you're going to slow yourself down a little bit and give yourself some self-care, you know, it's that putting your oxygen mask on first. It's always the kind of overused metaphor, but it's so true that, like, we do that if we're in an emergency on a plane, but on a daily basis, we just don't do that care and feeding for ourselves that enables us to live more authentically, to be courageous, to be strong through being soft, right? Like, we can do amazing big things if we have that energy to do it, right? And there's so many things that we do in our lives that deplete our energy.
0: Oh, gosh.
3: Yes.
1: And we don't recognize that we've got to, like, make those deposits back into our energetic bank, so to speak.
0: I'm that person that tells people there is no such thing as you operating with a half full cup. Your cup has to be overflowing.
1: Yeah.
0: And the overflow is what you give to other people.
1: Yeah. Mm-hmm. Love that.
3: It's extra, the bonus.
1: Absolutely. Yes. So, Tamala, tell me how people can find you and learn a bit more about your offerings.
0: So I have a website, and it is actually my name, and it's not Maison Secretos. It's www.tamla, T-A-M-L-A, Michelle, M-I-C-H-E-L-L-E.com. I'm also on Instagram at Maison Secretos. Mm-hmm. And then during the summer, always, always, always, I'm vending at Vancouver Farmers Market. And this winter, I am so excited about an opportunity to go back to the Farmers Market holiday market, because it's huge and you see so many people.
1: Yeah.
0: And whereas during the summertime, I talk to many people, during the wintertime, I talk to an amazing amount of people. Yeah. And it's just a wonderful experience. So that's primarily where
1: I am. It's a great event. Yes. Yeah. So come down and see you, see everybody else that's at the farmer's market.
0: Oh, my gosh. And the tree lighting that's going to happen, I think it's November 28th.
1: In Esther Short Park.
0: Yes.
1: Yeah.
0: Because that's the beginning of the event. And so what happens is people will come in and they do a little shopping, mm-hmm. and then they'll go out to watch the tree being lit, and then they'll come back in and do some more shopping. But it's just a wonderful thing. And they're bringing like live music, and there's going to be food and all these things and things for the children. It really, they've grown it, and it's going to be a wonderful experience. And I'm so excited about being here this year.
1: Awesome. Christine, how can people find you at the Fluid Soul or with Project Wellness?
3: Both. For my website, it's www.thefluidsoul.com. Project Wellness and The Fluid Soul both live on that website. Instagram, I am separate still. So I have The Fluid Soul for all of my Reiki, and I share more of a personal journey. And then the Project Wellness is more about the events and the magazines. My studio right now is in Camas, downtown Camas. I'm around.
1: Awesome. Well, thank you both for spending time with me, for giving me your energy and just the privilege of learning more about your journeys. So thank you for sharing that. And I encourage everyone to check out your websites and whatnot. So thank you so much for being here.
0: Thank you for having me, this little shy, introverted person.
3: this is so much fun. Thank you for having me.
1: This is me and my authenticity and bringing, you know, our voices together. So thank you so much.
0: Thank you.
1: Thanks so much to Tamla and Christine for your wisdom, care for the community, and calming spirits. 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
3: Hey, it's Al Perez. I'm on KXRW Radio. I'm down here at the AC Marriott on the Vancouver waterfront, playing a little music with my brother Roy Perez, doing some of my originals, doing some of our covers, some brand new songs that aren't even recorded yet. So I think KXRW is a great add to our community. I'm glad to be part of it, and I support it all the time.
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4: 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You're about to hear a replay of a Guitar and Other Machines episode. I'm DJ Stina, and I'm the host of Guitar and Other Machines. It's a show I've been doing for many years on different radio stations, and I'm interested in innovation, experimentation, and instruments that are considered traditional, used in new experimental ways, or new sounds that are trying to emulate older, more traditional sounds. And then sometimes I just really want to hear that one electric organ player who was really into belly dance in the 70s. So it's, I think, an educational show and often experimental, yet I invite you to buckle up and enjoy this episode of Guitar and Other Machines. I broadcast a new episode here on KXRW, so it's created on KXRW. I broadcast a new show every Monday at 4 p.m. So if you like what you hear, you can tune in Mondays at 4 for new stuff.

Marhaban. Welcome to Guitar and Other Machines here on KXRW. I'm DJ Stina, and it's always so great to have you join me here. I've got an hour of music from the people of Yemen. We've got traditional songs, songs from weddings, songs of the resistance from northern Yemen. Because remember, Yemen is a culture that has never been conquered by, never been colonized. They have always fought it off for thousands of years. From that comes a rich culture, not only of resistance, but music and celebration and dancing. We're going to start off with some 45s that have been compiled into an album the record label Dust to Digital put out in 2012. And we're going to start off with a fitting song, Marhaban Ahlan, which means hello and welcome, by Mohammed Ben Mohammed Basavid, here on KXRW's Guitar and Other Machines.

Welcome back from your Yemeni 45s rock block there here on Guitar and Other Machines on KXRW. I am your host, DJ Stina. That was this Raja Ali. And if you translate the name of the song from Arabic to English, it means, "They made me fond of love." Beautiful phrase. Before that, Ahmed Al-Kharas. And if you translate the Arabic into English, the name of that song was Night Stars Watcher. And before that, Mohammed bin Mohammed Basawid with Marhaban Ahlan, which means hello and welcome. And if you missed my introduction, this is an all tribute to the people, the land, their resistance, the music of Yemen. And so all of these past three tracks were released by Dust to Digital in 2012 as a part of some 45s from Yemen. And the name of that album is Kat, Coffee, and Canvas. So kat is this grass that they chew that maybe has caffeine, maybe has something in it. People get addicted to it. If you ever are on Instagram or Snapchat or looking at footage of musicians or weddings happening in Yemen, you'll see men with these giant cheeks full of these leaves chewing on them. And then coffee, of course. We know where coffee comes from. It comes from Yemen. And then gambas, this lute. Like instrument. It's the predecessor to all lutes and stringed instruments carved out of a single piece of wood. It was featured in all of those past three songs. It kind of has this repetitious kind of feeling that you may hear of that stringed instrument. It's got animal skin on it, and they're just beautiful and ornate. So Q-A-M-B-U-S. So you can look up that beautiful instrument, because this is Guitar and Other Machines, where we focus on instruments, traditions, experimentations, all sorts of stuff around sounds. And this month, this is recorded in February 2024, it is a tribute to the amazing culture and people of Yemen. I also brought together some songs that are traditionally performed or brought in for wedding celebrations. So we're going to hear some Yemeni wedding songs coming up next here on Guitar and Other Machines on KXRW.

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2: Weddings are celebrations across cultures across the world. And in Yemen, we were just celebrating weddings with three different songs. We heard from Abdul Ghaffar al-Shamiri and Khalid al-Dabri. And I do not speak Arabic, but I am trying to read it and say it to you. So we heard three Yemeni wedding songs there on Guitar and Other Machines, where we're focusing on the music, culture, resistance of Yemen. Speaking of resistance, we're going to hear a couple resistance songs up next. And if you're not familiar with the Yemeni resistance coming from northern Yemen, up next we have Lutif al-Kahum, and we've got War Is Broken Out, and we challenge the F-16. So I challenge you to feel the energy of resistance and then also hear the sounds of war and a reality of a country that has fought colonization for thousands of years and also the colonization and genocide of other countries like Palestine. Up next, some music from the and sounds from the Yemeni struggle and resistance here on Guitar and Other Machines on KXRW.

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Those past two songs were Yemeni songs. And in their title is Sana'a, the city. It's February 2024. It's a city that recently the United States bombed. Sana'a, S-A-N-A-A. So I thought we could play a couple songs about that place. So we have Hamoud Al-Junaid, and then we also had some unknown musicians, so traditional song about this place. And that last one was from Traditional Yemeni Songs, the album. And before that, Yemen Music from the Heart of Arabia. And before those two songs, we heard We Challenge the F-16s and War Has Broken Out. And those are two resistance songs from the Yemeni struggle and resistance against colonization and also genocide of Palestinian folks. Luftuf Al-Qahoum, L-U-T-F-A-L-Q-A-H-O-U-M. Those were their songs. We're going to be wrapping up here our hour with Yemen and thinking about the people of Yemen with manufactured poverty and forced starvation. And now fighting for the Palestinian folks and to end the genocide in Palestine. So this show was a nice deep dive and a moment to research and learn more about Yemen, the land of frankincense, coffee, and the instrument, Qanbus, the precursor to lutes and other stringed instruments. So much comes from this land, and we all know this. So we're going to end with one track. This one actually was recorded by Smithsonian Folkways, and it's Hussein Lahed, and the name of the song is Yemenite Zafat, and it's just an excerpt off this Yemen traditional music of the north. Thank you so much for joining me for this hour-long dive, exploration, reflection on the Yemeni people, their struggle, their resistance, their beauty, and their culture. You've been listening to Guitar and Other Machines on KXRW.

0: So I'm Rowan, and I'm here at Kindred, and everyone is welcome here. We are Bulk Refillery. We have several different options. You can definitely bring in your own vessel. We'll just get the weight on that, and then you fill it with what you're wanting. We also have a ready-to-go section of some different options that you can just grab and go. And then we have community-donated jars as well if you're needing a container to put things in.
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3: 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I'm Patty Grasher. Today's guest is historical romance author Shirley Carr, whose award-winning Regency novels blend adventure, humor, history, and sweeping romance. Her writing has been described as Jane Austen meets Pirates of the Caribbean. Inspired in part by her years living in England as a child and her fascination with tall ships and maritime history, Shirley is the author of novels including What an Earl Wants, Kiss from a Rogue, and Confessions of a Viscount. Her work has earned recognition from Romance Writers of America and readers who love immersive historical storytelling with memorable characters and emotional depth. Today, we'll talk about the enduring appeal of historical romance, how place and history shape fiction, the realities of publishing, and why readers continue to fall in love with Regency-era stories. So that is a lot. Welcome, Shirley.
4: Thank you for having me.
3: So let's get started with that description of your writing as Jane Austen meets Pirates of the Caribbean. How did you get the idea to put that together, adventure and seafaring themes with romance?
4: Well, the full tagline is Jane Austen meets Pirates of the Caribbean, but with better personal hygiene.
3: Ah.
4: Because that, exactly, that denotes that hint of, an additional hint of humor in the stories.
3: Well, that's very important for a good read, I think. So what drew you to doing all those little aspects of your writing into one?
4: Well, I have always loved history and had a fascination with ships, and sailing on one back in 99 was a real eye-opening, life-changing experience. It just seems a natural. Swashbuckling movies have been popular ever since they've been making movies, going back to like Errol Flynn and Captain Blood. And then in 2003, Captain Jack Sparrow burst on the scene in what has to be one of the most perfect character introductions ever. And smuggling was a huge problem, a source of income as well as a problem in England. So it just seemed natural to combine the two. My second book was a retelling of Snow White and the Seven Dwarves, except the dwarves are smugglers and Snow White is their ringleader.
3: Oh my gosh, that's quite a leap. So how do you get your imagination going with all these things and put it together into a book?
4: Well, you never know what's going to spark an idea. And walking the dog and washing my hair are great times for, I get the greatest ideas during those two times when your hands are busy, but your mind is not as much. And then just playing the what if game. What if, you know, this would-be rake stumbles into a gang of smugglers? What if, you know, there are rumors of ghosts, but they're actually smugglers? What if? That's a fun game to play.
3: Yeah, I can see that would be a great starting point for almost any kind of book. So, but tell us a little bit about your childhood living in England, and your father was in the Air Force. How did those experiences shape your imagination?
4: Well, we were stationed at Greenham Common Air Force Base,